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1: The Music from the Americas, an hour-long show dedicated to the music and musicians of the American continent. Colors, spirits, culture, sounds. Bienvenidos y comenzamos. Welcome. This is your host, composer and pianist, José Luis Hurtado.

Today's program features one of the most celebrated tenors on the international stage today, the extraordinary Mexican artist Javier Camarena. Born in Jalapa, Veracruz, Mexico, Camarena has become a leading figure in the bel canto repertory, admired for his luminous tone, effortless high notes, and deeply expressive musicianship. From metropolitan opera to the great stages of Europe, he has captivated audiences and even earned the rare honor of encores in live performances. In today's program, we'll explore different facets of his artistry, from operatic brilliance to intimate song, and hear from the artist himself.

0: Javier, welcome. It's really a pleasure to have you here. Bienvenido. Te agradezco inmensamente que estés con nosotros.
1: Thanks to you, José Luis. It's a pleasure for me to talk with you and to be near to your audience.
0: Could you tell us a little about your beginnings? How did music first enter your life? And when did you realize singing would be your path?
1: Well, music, it was always in my life, always in my interest since I was a baby. I think everything related to sound, harmonic and nice sound, was something that really attracted me. So I wanted to be a musician because I wanted to be a composer. But in my city, it was not a career of making me a composer. So I was 19 years old and the main option I had for sure in music school was singing. So maybe after 3 years studying singing that I realized what this career was about and the study in vocal technique was about, and I discovered opera. It was fascinating and it opened new horizons that I wanted to explore. And certainly when I decided I want to be an opera singer, that's something I have been pursuing for almost 30 years.
0: 30 years. I'm sure you could have been a great composer too, but I think you made an extraordinary decision. As a singer, because of both the lyrical and virtuosic sides of your voice, many listeners associate you strongly with bel canto. Could you tell us what first drew you to this repertory and how did it shape your voice?
1: I don't know if this happens with every young singer. When you discover opera and begin to listen to these great singers from the past, of course, all this part of the verismo and all this lyrical, strong dramatic repertory takes you the whole attention. So when I was a student, I remember I sang Cavaradossi and I sang Serps from Pagliacci, I think. Crazy period in my during my studies. But, you know, for being a bel canto singer, it implies for you to be very, very good, in a very good shape and a very strong technique, because bel canto, it's beautiful singing, and all composers of bel canto made voice the main instrument, and they wrote the most beautiful melodies with so much difficulty for singing, because they are asking you to sing high notes in very pianissimo or diminuendos and long phrases. There's so much beauty in this repertoire.

Let's start the show by listening to one of Donizetti's most famous arias, Una furtiva lagrima, performed by Gli Originali Orchestra, conducted by Riccardo Frizza, and sang by Mexican tenor Javier Camarena.

0: Una furtiva lagrima by Gaetano Donizetti. Glee originali orchestra Riccardo Frizza conductor Javier Camarena tenor. This is the music from the Americas and I am your host, composer and pianist José Luis Hurtado. You just listened to Javier Camarena, a Mexican tenor with a truly international career, and I'm lucky enough to be talking with him today on the show. Javier, you're known for your bel canto roles, your beautiful Rossini, but also for your legato, especially in Bellini, which is widely admired. How did you adapt your voice stylistically between composers?
1: I think Rossini set the ground for bel canto. It's not like he was part of the shining of this period. He was like the step before. He was coming from a tradition that comes from Baroque music also. So we have this virtuosity in the voice, coloratura, and it's all about making these fireworks with the voice. If we try to graphic what Rossini means, there's a lot of verticality in the melody because you have these huge jumps from one low note to high notes and all the coloratura. And so it demands from you a lot of flexibility to be always with this aerobics. When you face Bellini, you face a composer that it meant in historical music, the composer that was almost the link between bel canto and the next style that came with Verdi, or these other composers. In Verdi's music, there's a lot that he took from Bellini, from Donizetti as well. What you find in Bellini is the most pure, the most elegant, and the most clear way of composing for voice. It is one of the hardest composers for singing in bel canto, because then also you face with Bellini some sort of transition that helped after Donizetti to be also the main link between the bel canto period and let's say the romantic period of opera. You begin to find all the characteristics of the bel canto, but it begins to shine like in operas like Il Pirata, even in Puritani. You begin to see and to hear the need of another kind of expression, and it's so much difficult because he still demands the high notes and all these virtuosistic parts of the voice, but at the same time you begin to be demanded also from a bigger emotional expression. These composers are top on their times and make both a big difference between eras in the vocal history.
0: You constantly talk about expression, but I was wondering, how do you balance expression and technique? Where do they meet? What are the differences?
1: I think expression can't never go over the technique. You must really find always the balance that allows you to be expressive, but at the same time, never break your vocal real possibilities. That is not the same singing emotion in a composer like Mozart and singing something emotional like in Puccini. You know, it's a complete different panorama. Some historical things that you have to really

Let's now listen to Arte o Cara by Vincenzo Bellini. This is the Orquesta Sinfónica de Madrid, conducted by Evelino Pidó, and Mexican tenor Javier Camarena singing, followed by L'alba separa dalla luce l'ombra by Francesco Paolo Tosti, performed by Javier Camarena tenor and Ángel Rodríguez piano.

0: We just listened to Javier Camarena, one of Mexico's great voices on the international stage. And I am really happy to have him with us today and to be in conversation with him. Javier, you don't just sing the standard repertory, you also go into these forgotten or lesser known works. I'm thinking of your Contrabandista project connected to Manuel Garcia, a prominent 19th century Spanish tenor and composer. What inspires you to bring this music back to life?
1: I think for me, the recording world has been something that I tried with a lot of respect. I really wanted to make from each recording something that is, it has also a musicological interest to offer also the audiences the possibility of know that there's a lot of much more music. So Contrabandista was a very beautiful project that they came in together in hand with Cecilia Bartoli. She previously did this project dedicated to Maria Malibran. It was Manuel Garcia's daughter. So we found all this repertoire. There was a lot of work in research. There was a lot of work also composed a little bit the melodies. As we did this research about Manuel Garcia, he was one of the top singers in bel canto. He was a master in improvisation, and I was looking at the scores, and there was a melody with three notes that was repeating during like 12 bars, and it was like, I cannot repeat this and try to make 12 times interesting each time. So it was also composing what I think he did, you know. He wrote this like a guide, and then he improvised over that.
0: And beyond being a singer, composer and improviser, I believe Manuel Garcia was also an impresario. A very influential one. He was actually instrumental in bringing Italian opera to this continent, touring with his own company in Mexico and the United States in the 19th century.
1: Yeah, he was the main businessman that brought opera to America and to Mexico. He was the one who brought Mozart and premiered Mozart operas in New York. And then in this travel he did with his family, he went down to Mexico. He lived in Mexico during this political difficult time when Mexico was recently independent from Spain. And he, as a Spanish singer, he didn't have the best reception from Mexican audiences, but he did an amazing work because he brought all these operas, Italian operas, and so, and he translated to Spanish language. He was really a very important figure for opera in our continent.
0: Next on the menu, Yo Que Soy Contrabandista by Manuel Garcia, performed by Mexican tenor Javier Camarena. The orchestra in residence at the Opera in Monte Carlo, Les Musiciens du Prince, conducted by Gianluca Capuano.

0: Yo que soy contrabandista, by Manuel García, Lemusicien du Prince, Gianluca Capuano, conductor, Javier Camarena, singer. This is the music from the Americas, and I am your host, composer and pianist, José Luis Hurtado. You have been listening to Javier Camarena, a Mexican singer with a very strong international presence. And I'm not just featuring him today, we are really having a conversation throughout the program. Javier, I think you will agree with me that as Latin American artists, we have a big responsibility in showcasing the best of our cultures. And I know you often include Mexican and Latin American repertoire in your programs. How important is that connection to your identity as an artist?
1: I think we as artists become cultural ambassadors. And for me, popular music has been always part of my heart. Boleros mainly and folk music is something that really has defined me in so many ways, even for my operatic work. Way of feeling the music and let the music really go into you and touch your heart and be related with some lyrics. That part has always been something that it really can't reflect what I do in opera. And I love to offer music, Mexican music, to audiences all around the world. And it's so beautiful, satisfying, and it makes me happy that every single time people all around the world are fascinated about our music, the beauty, the warmth. I just love it.
0: Next on the Music from the Americas, we hear a beloved Mexican popular song, Júrame, by the great composer María Griver, performed by our guest today, tenor Javier Camarena, with Ángel Rodríguez at the piano.

We are now going to listen to La Rosa y el Sauce by Argentine composer Carlos Guastavino and Granada by Mexican composer Agustín Lara, Javier Camarena, singer, Ángel Rodríguez, pianista.

0: Before we let you go, I want to ask you something for the younger singers listening today. What would you say to a young singer from Mexico or from anywhere in Latin America who dreams of an international career? What really matters?
1: What I can advise to young aspiring singers, first of all, this career is not about velocity. It's about resistance. Second of all, there's no teacher with the absolute truth. You must develop a solid base that allows you to create a musical and vocal intelligence for you to be aware what is good and what is not good for you and your voice, because each instrument in voice will be different. And what applies from a teacher to a student cannot apply to every single one. So you must develop this intelligence and criteria to know what is good for your voice and what is not good for your voice. And I think the last advice would be, you must be aware that this is a career where you must invest a lot of your time, of yourself, of your money. It must never be motivated by fame. You as a musician, I think you can be agree with me, pursuing a musical career comes from the love that you feel in your heart, the satisfaction that brings to you to actually create music. That must always be your motivation, because fame is not something real and it's something that will not prevail. And if you pursue a musical career because of the fame, sooner or later, you will be disappointed.

Spiriti, Oh mio rimorso, from La Traviata by Giuseppe Verdi. Javier Camarena, tenor, Sbatinich, conductor, Orquesta Sinfónica de Minería from Mexico.

0: De miei volenti spiriti, o mio rimorso, from La Traviata, by Giuseppe Verdi, Javier Camarena, tenor, Sbatinich, conductor, Orquesta Sinfónica de Minería, from Mexico. As we come to the end of today's program, we would like to extend our deepest thanks to Mexican tenor Javier Camarena for joining us. Javier, your artistry continues to bring freshness, brilliance, and humanity to the operatic stage, reminding us that this century's old tradition is still very much alive, evolving, and deeply relevant today. Through your voice, opera remains not only technically astonishing, but truly moving and accessible to audiences around the world. We're also especially proud of the way you represent Mexico on the international stage. Your career is an inspiration and a powerful reminder of the richness of our cultural heritage and its place in the global artistic conversation. Thank you, Javier, for sharing your time, your insights, and above all, your music with us. Muchísimas gracias, Javier, por estar con nosotros, platicar un ratito y compartir sin límites tus experiencias.
1: Gracias. Thank you. Thank you very much. Y gracias a ti, José Luis. Ha sido realmente un gran placer.

This was the music from the Americas, and I am your host, composer and pianist, José Luis Hurtado. Muchísimas gracias y hasta la próxima. Thank you so much for listening, and see you next time.

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0: the Lenzik Performing Arts Center, presenting Tchaikovsky's Eugene Onegin from the Met, live in HD. Soprano Asmik Grigorian returns to the Met as Tatiana, the love-struck young heroine in this operatic adaptation of Pushkin. Baritone Yuri Samoilov reprises his portrayal of the urbane Onegin, who realizes his affection for her all too late. Saturday, May 2nd, 11 a.m. at the Lenzik. Tickets and information at lenzik.org.
2: Well, good evening and welcome to our Friday evening together. It's Weeknights with David. I'm your host, David Sinkus. Thanks for being here with me, sharing your time, enjoying this music here as we kick off this month of May and kick off the weekend, of course, closing out our Friday, this May 1st, 2026. I'm here with you from 7 to midnight, of course, with our evening's Masterworks in the 8 and 10 o'clock hours. The first of those, the 8 o'clock hour, I have Johannes Brahms' Piano Concerto No. 1 in D minor, Opus 15, the 8 o'clock hour. And then the 10 o'clock hour, the second of our evening's Masterworks, I have Jimmy Lopez Bellido's Symphony No. 1, The Travails of Persillis and Sigismunda. So stick around. That's the second of our evening's Masterworks. Stick around. We'll enjoy those together. I hope you had a chance to enjoy music from the Americas here from 6 to 7, right before we came on here. Our feature, one of our features here, music from the Americas, only here on 95.5 KHFM, of course. We're going to kick off our Friday evening with music from Jerome Moros. This is his A Tall Story for Orchestra from 1938. Joanne Faletta and the New Zealand Symphony Orchestra performing. Welcome once again. Let's enjoy the music.

A Tall Story for Orchestra from 1938 from Jerome Moross. Joanne Valletta with the New Zealand Symphony Orchestra. 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KHFM's 10 at 10 series continues in May. 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Our next live concert broadcast features the Arroyo Hondo Duo, brothers Rafael and Gabriel Ingles, winners of the Jackie McGeehee Young Artist Competition. They perform on piano and violin with youthful energy and expressive artistry. 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All right, music from Frédéric Chopin now, the Ballade, number 1 in G minor, opus 23. This was completed in 1835 in Paris, but Chopin began the sketches in 1831 while he was in Vienna. One of his greatest and most popular, they're calling it, used in many films. Figure skater used it to win gold. As we know, Chopin living from 1810 to 1849. Vladimir Horowitz on the piano.

0: Ballade number 1 in G minor, opus 23 from 1835 from Frederick Chopin. Vladimir Horowitz on the piano as we're rolling through the first hour here, the 7 o'clock hour on our Friday. 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All right, coming up after a quick break, music from Franz Schubert. Stay with me. We will enjoy the second movement, the Andante, from Schubert's string quartet in A minor, the Rosamund. Emerson String Quartet performing.
1: 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I'm Lisa Simeone.
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Our music from American composer Roy Harris, his American Creed. Harris living from 1890 to 1979. Harris wrote a lot of music based on American themes. This is a two-movement piece, Freedom to Dream and Free to Dream and Free to Build, the two movements, recorded in 1993 by Jared Schwartz and the Seattle Symphony Orchestra, who we're going to hear right now.

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0: Coming up, Johannes Brahms Piano Concerto No. 1 kicks off the 8 o'clock hour, the first of our evening's masterworks here on our Friday, so stick around. Right now, a quick break. On the other side, music from Niccolo Matisse, the trumpet concerto for three trumpets coming up. So stick around. We'll enjoy it.
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Trumpet Concerto for Three Trumpets from Nicola Matisse. Stephen Keevy and Crispin Steele Perkins and the Trumpets with Peter Holman and the Parley of Instruments. It's from Other Airs and Pieces for the Violin, Bass, Viol, and Harpsichords, the fourth part from London, 1687. As we roll through the final minutes of this first hour, the 7 o'clock hour on our Friday, listener-supported, 95.5 KHFM Classical Public Radio. 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All right. Right now, music from William Byrd. Browning is what it's called. Browning, The Leaves Be Green. Skip Sempe on the harpsichord with Capriccio Stravagante performing.

Browning, The Leaves Be Green from William Byrd. 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As we're just about out of time here in this first hour of our Friday. 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All right, get ready, get comfortable, grab your favorite beverage. Coming up, the 8 o'clock hour kicks off with the first of our evening's masterworks. I have the Piano Concerto No. 1 in D Minor, Opus 15 from Johannes Brahms. Van Cliburn Piano with Eric Leinsdorf and the Boston Symphony Orchestra performing. First of our evening's masterworks, coming right up. Stay right there.

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2: Well, hey there, welcome back to our Friday evening and this 8 o'clock hour. It is Weeknights with David. I'm your host, David Sinkus. Thanks so much for being here with me, of course, sharing your time, enjoying this music. Just turning in your lucky time for the first of our evening's Masterworks. Hope you're ready, you're comfortable, have your favorite beverage. We're going to enjoy the Piano Concerto No. 1 in D minor, Opus 15 from Johannes Brahms. Van Cliburn on the piano, of course, with Eric Leinsdorf and the Boston Symphony Orchestra performing. Piano Concerto No. 1, Opus 15, is work for, of course, piano and orchestra. It was completed by Brahms in 1858. Brahms gave the work's public debut in Hanover in 1859. It was his first performed orchestral work and, in its third performance, his first orchestral work performed to audience approval. It is a three-movement work for us here. And he, during the course of the composition, the work evolved through several different forms, was heavily and repeatedly edited by Brahms. So we're going to enjoy this, the final version of it here, the Piano Concerto No. 1 in D minor, Opus 15 from Johannes Brahms. Van Cliburn on the piano with Eric Leinsdorf and the Boston Symphony Orchestra. We're kicking off the 8 o'clock hour right now with the first of our evening's Masterworks.

0: Piano Concerto No. 1 in D minor, Opus 15 from Johannes Brahms. Van Cliburn Piano with Eric Leinsdorf from the Boston Symphony Orchestra performing here as we kicked off the 8 o'clock hour here on our Friday with the first of our evening's masterworks. Coming up, the 10 o'clock hour, I have music. The second of our evening's masterworks, of course, Jimmy Lopez Bellido, the Symphony No. 1, the Travails of Perselis and Sigismunda, that comes up at 10 o'clock hour, the second of our evening's masterworks. Of course, you can only hear your evening's masterworks right here on Weeknights with David. 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All right, coming up after the break, music from Arcangelo Corelli. Stay right there with me.
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2: All right, music now from Arcangelo Corelli as we continue this 8 o'clock hour here. I have the Sonata in D major. It's Opus 5, number 1, one of 12 of these this violin sonatas, Opus 5, published in 1700. 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This is the Sonata in D, Opus 5, number 1. 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

Sonata in D major, opus 5, number 1, originally for violin here, from Arcangelo Corelli, published in 1700. Stephen Keevy on the trumpet with Peter Holman on the parley of instruments, as we've just about run out of time here in this 8 o'clock hour on our Friday. 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All right, stick around. Coming up, the 9 o'clock hour, we'll kick it off with music from James P. Johnson, the American Symphonic Suite, Myron Alsop, and the Concordia Orchestra performing. 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
1: Friends of Cathedral Music, presenting the Beatitude Mass for the Homeless by Henry Mulaconi. Sunday, May 3rd, 3 p.m. at the Cathedral of St. John in Albuquerque. Soloist Jennifer Perez, soprano, and Edmund Connolly, baritone, a chamber orchestra, and the Cathedral Choirs of St. John will come together with the Cathedral's Director of Music, Canon Dr. Maxine Tevenot. 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Mulaconi's Beatitude Mass for the Homeless, Sunday, May 3rd, 3 p.m. at the Cathedral of St. John in Albuquerque. 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
2: Well, hey there. 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It is Weeknights with David. I'm your host, David Sinkus. Thanks so much for being here with me, sharing your time, enjoying this music. Of course, really appreciate it. Hey, something on your mind you want to reach out, you can reach me at david@khfm.org. All right, we're kicking off the 9 o'clock hour with music from James P. Johnson, his American Symphonic Suite from 1934, and Charleston from 1923. Baron Alsop with the Concordia Orchestra performing.

Charleston and the American Symphony Orchestra from James P. Johnson from 1923 and 1934, respectively there. Myron Alsop and the Concordia Orchestra as we've kicked off the 9 o'clock hour on this Friday, the 1st of May, our weekend here, listener-supported, 95.5 KHFM Classical Public Radio. 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Our music from Dvorak as we continue. The third movement, the Scherzo, from Antonin Dvorak's Symphony No. 5 in F Major, Opus 76. It is pastoral in style, they're calling it. It's dedicated to Hans von Bülow and was composed in 1875. Dvorak living from 1841 to 1904. Libor Pešek and the Czech Philharmonic performing.

0: The third movement, the Scherzo from Antonin Dvorak's Symphony No. 5 in F major, Opus 26 from 1875. Lábor Peszek and the Czech Philharmonic making our way through the 9 o'clock hour on this 1st of May, our Friday evening, listener supported, 95.5 KHFM Classical Public Radio. 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All right, quick break. Stay with me. 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

The overture to Karl Maria von Weber's Der Freischütz. 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You just ask your speaker to play classical KHFM, and you get to hear all the great music. All right, right now, more great music. Music from Carlos Chavez, his Sinfonia India, also known as his Symphony No. 2, composed 1935-36. Sort of thematic. It's three melodies from Native American tribes of northern Mexico. His most popular, Chavez, a single movement piece, first performed January 23rd of 1936. Eduardo Mata and the London Symphony Orchestra performing.

0: Sinfonia India from Carlos Chávez, his Symphony No. 2 from 1936. Eduardo Mata and the London Symphony Orchestra, as we are out of time, just about out of time here in this 9 o'clock hour, making it through the final minutes here. 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Coming up, 10 o'clock hour, I have the second of our evening's masterworks coming up. The Symphony No. 1 from Jimmy Lopez Bellido. That's coming up, the second of our evening's masterworks, kicking off the 10 o'clock hour, of course. Right now, a quick break, music from Petronio Franceschini, a piece for seven with two trumpets. That's coming up right here after the break. Stay with me.
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Piece 4-7 with two trumpets from Petronio Franceschini, Stephen Keevy, and Crispin Steele Perkins on the trumpets, performing with Peter Holman and the Parley of Instruments. 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The second of those coming right up. 10 o'clock hour kicks off with the Symphony No. 1, The Travails of Persiles and Sigismunda from Jimmy Lopez Bellido, Miguel Jarez Bedoya, and the Fort Worth Symphony Orchestra performing. That's kicking off the 10 o'clock hour, second of our evening's masterworks.

Spanish dance from Manuel de Falla, Maria Kriegel cello, and Bernd Glemser piano. 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
1: Well, hey there. Welcome back to our Friday evening at this 10 o'clock hour. It's Weeknights with David. I'm your host, David Sinkus. Thanks so much for being here with me, of course, sharing your time, enjoying this music. Just tuning in, you're lucky. Time for the second of our evening's Masterworks here on our Friday. Hope you're ready, you're comfortable, have your favorite beverage. I have the Symphony No. 1, The Travails of Persidis and Sigismunda from Jimmy Lopez Bellido, Miguel Jarez Bedoya, and the Fort Worth Symphony Orchestra performing for us. Bellido Symphony No. 1, The Travails of Persidis and Sigismunda from 2016. It's a four-movement orchestral work inspired by Cervantes' novel. Of course, Don Quixote is one of the Cervantes novels as well. It captures the epic journey from Scandinavia to Rome. It is Jimmy Lopez Bellido, Peruvian composer. The work consists of four movements, and they're labeled Libro Primero, Segundo, Tercero, and Cuarto, 1, 2, 3, 4, basically, inspired by the final posthumous novel of Miguel de Cervantes. This last novel, of course, as I mentioned, Don Quixote, another one of the famous Cervantes novels. This is the Symphony No. 1, The Travails of Persiles and Sigismundo, from Jimmy Lopez Bellido, Miguel Jarez Bedoya, and the Fort Worth Symphony Orchestra performing. It is the second of our evening's Masterworks.

0: Symphony number 1, The Travails of Persillis and Sigismunda from Jimmy Lopez Peiro, Miguel Jarez Bedoya and the Fort Worth Symphony Orchestra as we've kicked off the 10 o'clock hour here on our Friday with the second of our evening's masterworks. If you can, hear your evening's masterworks each weeknight, Monday through Friday in the 8 and 10 o'clock hours. Right here and only here on Weeknights with David. 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All right, quick break. Stay with me after the break. 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
0: Hi, music now from John Adams, American minimalist composer John Adams. John Adams was born in 1947. This is his Tromba Lontana, or Distant Trumpet, sort of an orchestral fanfare from 1986. It was commissioned for the Houston Symphony, and they were celebrating Texas's 150th anniversary in Texas. Sir Simon Rattle and the Birmingham Symphony Orchestra perform.

Tromba Lontana from John Adams, Distant Trumpet. A lot of trumpet music we had this evening. That's all right. Sir Simon Rattle, the Birmingham Symphony Orchestra on this piece from John Adams from 1986, a sort of an orchestral fanfare for the anniversary, 150th anniversary of Texas. Sir Simon Rattle, Birmingham Symphony Orchestra, rolling through the 10 o'clock hour, the final minutes here on our Friday. The weekend here, kicking off the month of May. Keep it here. 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All right, so Mozart on our way to the final hour. The Impresario Overture from Wolfgang Amadeus Mozart, Martin Perlman, and the Boston Baroque performing.

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1: Well, hey there. Welcome back to our Friday evening and our final hour here. It's Weeknights with David. I'm your host, David Sinkus. Thanks so much for being here with me, sharing your time, enjoying this music. Really appreciate it, of course. We're kicking off our final hour here and the weekend, as always, with music from Sergei Rachmaninoff, the Etude Tableau in E-flat minor, Opus 39, number 5, Murray Pariah on the piano.

Etude Tableau in E-flat minor, opus 39, number 5, from Sergei Rachmaninoff. Murray Pryor Piano, as we've kicked off our final hour here on our Friday, this 1st of May, your music, your station. 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Got something to share with us? 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And as always, thanks for supporting New Mexico's classical music. All right, music from Amjad Ali Khan, The Sacred Evening, or the Raga Yaman from Khan from 2004. Sacred Evening, Raga Yaman is like a devotion and a beauty of sunset, blending Indian classical traditions and music, instruments with guitar here. This was recorded live in Aspen. Sharon Isbin on the guitar with Ayan Ali Bangash on the sarod with Amit Kavthekar on the tabla. The Sacred Evening, the Raga Yaman from Amjad Ali Khan.

0: Sacred Evening, the Raga Yaman, from Amjad Ali Khan, from 2004. Sharon Ismin Guitar with Ayan Ali Bangash on the sarod and Amit Kavlekar on the tabla as we're rolling through this final hour, this 11 o'clock hour on our Friday evening, our final evening of the week together, first evening of May, and the weekend's here. Keep it here. 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All right, coming up after the break, music from Frederick Duvernoy. Stay with me.
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0: My music now from Frederick Duvernoy, the quartet number 2 in D minor for horn, violin, viola, and cello. Duvernoy composing sets of chamber works, including horn quartets like this one. It's number 2 of 3 of Opus 2. Duvernoy living from 1765 to 1838. Richard Serafinoff on the natural horn with Cynthia Roberts on the violin, Andrea Andros on the viola, and Alan Ware on the cello.

0: Quartet number 2 in D minor for horn, violin, viola, and cello, horn and string quartet, or string trio as they're calling them. These are quartets from Frédéric Duvernois. This from number 2 of 3 of Opus 2. Oh, I'm guessing around from around 1780-ish. Richard Serfinoff on the natural horn with Cynthia Roberts violin, Andrea Andros and Alan Ware on the cello for us as we are rolling through the final minutes here of our Friday evening, this 11 o'clock hour, listener supported, 95.5 KHFM Classical Public Radio, streaming online 24 hours a day, khfm.org. And stay with me, music from Alexander Borodin after the break, his In the Steppes of Central Asia, H.G. Away in the Minnesota Orchestra performing.
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In the Steppes of Central Asia from Alexander Borodin, HUA, and the Minnesota Orchestra, as we're closing out our Friday evening together. 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You've been listening to Weeknights with David. I'm your host, David Sinkus. Really appreciate you being here with me, sharing your time, enjoying the music whenever you can. We'll do it all again starting on Monday, of course, our week together. Be with you from 7 to midnight, as always, with our evening's masterworks in the 8 and 10 o'clock hours, so join me then. Hey, stay right there. Peter Vandergraaf takes you into your overnight, and then you have the pleasure of my friend Brent Stevens kicking off our weekend, bookending the weekend from 7 to 11 before the opera, so tune in. Stay safe, stay healthy, stay listening. Have a great night and a better weekend.

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1: This is the vocal ensemble Cantus with the famous Alleluia by Randall Thompson.

certainly one of the most often performed a cappella choral pieces from America, Randall Thompson's Alleluia, as sung by the ensemble Cantus. Stay tuned for music ahead. We have lots of Polish music, actually. I'm Peter Van de Graaff, here to present it to you. Later on, I will have for you music by a father and a daughter, Andrzej and Rebecca Panufnik. They are Polish composers, and right now we have most famous of all Polish composers, Chopin, as Leif Ove Ansnes brings us the piano sonata number 3 in B minor.

Pianist Leif Ove Andsnes and composer Chopin. That was the third and last of his piano sonatas. This is a prelude by Chopin, arranged for an ensemble of cellos, interestingly. It is the Opus 28, number 20 in C minor.

ensemble of four cellos performing that transcription of a Chopin prelude. This now is an homage to Chopin by a fellow Polish composer named Andrzej Panufnik, a 20th century composer. Let's hear it with the Polish Chamber Orchestra. Mariusz Smoli is the conductor.

We've heard music by the 20th century Polish composer Andrzej Panufnik, his homage to Chopin. And that was Mariusz Smoli conducting the Polish Chamber Orchestra. Now by Andrzej Panufnik's daughter, Rebecca Panufnik. Now, she, of course, of Polish descent because of her father, but she was actually born in England, so she's a British composer. And this is her setting of the text Ubi Caritas, where love is, where charity is, there God is also, that translates. Let's listen to the Pembroke College Girls Choir, conducted by Anna Lapwood, and the pianist in this recording is Owen Saldana, and this music by now Rebecca Panufnik.

If you follow the world of Polish music, that last name of the composer, very famous Panufnik, as the composer of that music's father, was one of the noted 20th century Polish composers, Andrzej Panufnik. But there we heard something by Rebecca Panufnik, his daughter, who was born in 1968 in London, and her Ubi Caritas, where love and charity is, their God is also. Pembroke College Girls Choir, conducted by Anna Lapwood and pianist Owen Saldana, in that really lovely work by English composer of Polish descent, Rebecca Panufnik. Here is a dance, a passepied, which comes from a partita or suite, number 5 in G by Bach, played by Peter Jan Belder.

0: Passepied from the fifth Clavier Partita by Bach with Peter Jan Belder.
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0: Before we listen to an homage to Bellini, here is one of Bellini's best love tunes, Casta Diva, from his masterpiece Norma. And this is Maria Callas with the Milan La Scala Opera House Orchestra, conducted by Tullio Serafin.

Tullio Serafin conducted. Maria Callas sang that. That comes from Bellini's opera Norma, the aria Casta Diva. Antonio Pasculi, an oboist composer of the 19th century, wrote this homage to Bellini, based on themes from Il Pirata and La Sonnambula, and the English horn player is Heinz Holliger, the harpist is Ursula Holliger.

Antonio Pasculi, oboist who's famous for writing pieces such as the one we heard there. That was called The Homage to Bellini, based on themes from Il Pirata and La Sonnambula. English horn soloist Heinz Holliger, harpist Ursula Holliger. Here's another composer paying homage to another composer. Moritz Moszkowski wrote this Homage to Schumann in the style of Schumann, and it's played by Sita Tanyal.

That is music written by a man who, in his day, was famous as one of the greatest pianists in the world. Born in what is now Wrocław, Poland, his name is Moritz Moszkowski. He lived from 1854 to 1925, and he counted Schumann among his greatest influences and greatest loves as a pianist. And so he wrote that fantasy or homage to Schumann quite early in his career. Sita Tanyel was the pianist. And so let's turn to music of Robert Schumann. First, this arranged for brass from the scenes of childhood. It's called

originally piano music by Robert Schumann from his famous collection called Kinderszenen, Scenes of Childhood, Fürstenmachen, or Frightening. And that performance was by Canadian Brass. Chris Colletti made the transcription. Here now is the Piano Concerto in A Minor by Robert Schumann, which he wrote in 1845 for his wife to play. Schumann was a very fine pianist, but then he had an injury in his hand and he had to give up his career as a performer, but his wife was one of the greatest pianists of the 19th century. She gave the premiere in 1845, and she gave it with the Dresden Hofkapelle, which is now called the Dresden Staatskapelle. That's the orchestra here, with Hélène Grimaud at the piano, and Esa-Pekka Salonen, the conductor of Schumann's A Minor Piano Concerto.

The pianist was Hélène Grimaud, joined by the Dresden Staatskapelle under the direction of Esa-Pekka Salonen. And we heard the only piano concerto, the A minor opus 54 from 1845 by Robert Schumann. This is by his close friend Johannes Brahms. It's a song, In Meiner Nächte Sehnen, in the Nights of Yearning, in the depths of loneliness, with thousands and thousands of tears, I think of you. Olaf Baer, baritone, Jeffrey Parsons, piano.

0: Opus 57 collection that comes from. In Meine Nächte Sehnen, in My Nighttime Yearnings. Olaf Baer baritone, Jeffrey Parsons piano.
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0: I'm Peter Van de Graaff. Before we get to Mozart's String Quartet number 16, we have a trio of Irish composers. Let's begin with Sir Hamilton Harty and his famous setting of the Londonderry Air.

In 1924, the Irish composer-conductor Sir Hamilton Harty arranged that, the Londonderry Air, of course. And it's the first of a few Irish pieces we'll be hearing. Appropriately, the Ulster Orchestra performed that. Bryden Thompson was the conductor. The Irish pianist-composer John Field had such a strong influence on Chopin. He's probably best known for that, but he was famous in his day, a renowned virtuoso as well as composer. Here is one of his nocturnes. It's the number 16 in C major. Elizabeth Joy Rowe is the pianist.

Elizabeth Joy Rowe, playing that music by the Irish pianist-composer John Field. That was his Nocturne number 16 in C. This is by an Anglo-Irish composer who was born in France, and she closely identified with her adopted homeland. But here is a symphonic poem which harkens back to her roots. It's simply called Ireland. The composer's name is Augusta Holmes. Looks like Holmes, like Sherlock Holmes, but she has the accent over the E and pronounced it Holmes, apparently. Born in 1847, this is the Rhineland-Pfalz Philharmonic, led by Samuel Friedman, Ireland by Holmes.

That's music by a woman of Anglo-Irish ancestry, but born in France and very much identified as a French composer, Augusta Holmes, her name. But she longed for the homeland when she wrote that music in 1882, I beg your pardon. It's called Ireland, and the Rhineland-Pfalz Philharmonic was conducted by Samuel Friedman. We're going to turn to Mozart in a moment, but first a bit more Irish music. This is by an Irish composer born in 1670 named Turlough O'Carolan. The title of this piece is I Am Asleep.

members of the Harp Consort performing that music by Turlough O'Carolan. It's called I Am Asleep, but it's rather active sleep that he had that night. The friendship of Haydn and Mozart spurred each on to greater heights. Mozart dedicated 4-string quartets to Joseph Haydn. We're going to hear one of those right now. It's known as the String Quartet No. 16 in E-flat major, Kirchhoff 428 of Mozart. And this recording is made by the Guarneri String Quartet.

We've heard one of the six quartets which Mozart composed, dedicated to Joseph Haydn. It's from a set of recordings from the 1970s with a Guarneri string quartet. And we specifically heard the string quartet number 16, Kirchhoff 428 in E flat major by Mozart. It's interesting that after they met, Haydn's music, and particularly the quartet, spurred Mozart onto new heights, but it also worked the other way. Haydn's music showed a marked improvement after his meeting with Mozart. Not that there was anything wrong with it before. Here's a Scriabin etude.

0: Lang Lang, the pianist, and Alexander Scriabin, the composer, Etude Opus 8, number 3 in B minor.
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0: Here's the first of a couple of sarabands. It's by Jacques Gaillot.

Performing on the lute was Konrad Junghänel, and that music from 17th century France by Jacques Gaillot, a dance called a sarabande. Tchaikovsky's Fifth Symphony, just a few minutes away. A sarabande is a Baroque dance movement in triple meter, usually slow and majestic. Here is a sarabande by George Frederick Handel.

That's Sarabande originally for the harpsichord by George Frideric Handel. In that arrangement, we heard Les Concerts du Monde under the direction of Keith Clark. And here is a Sarabande for harpsichord by Henry Purcell from one of his suites. Terence R. Charleston performs it.

Here's a good example of a sarabande. It's by Henry Purcell from his harpsichord suite number 4. Terence R. Charleston performed, and now you know what a sarabande sounds like. It's on to Tchaikovsky now. When we look at the symphonies of Tchaikovsky, we often think of the three early ones and then the three later ones and sort of group them together, but that's not the case, really. The fourth was composed, and then it was over a decade later that Tchaikovsky got around to writing his fifth symphony, and he was not very confident about it. I want to quote here from a letter he wrote to his patroness, Nadezhda von Meck. "It was obvious to me," he said after the premiere, "that the ovations I received were promoted more by my earlier work, and that the symphony itself did not really please the audience. The consciousness of this brings me a sharp twinge of self-dissatisfaction. Am I really played out, as they say?" We're going to hear that very successful Symphony No. 5 now in E minor, Opus 64. From recordings of all the Tchaikovsky symphonies with the Czech Philharmonic led by Semyon Buchkov.

from a set of recordings which came out in 2019 on the Decca label of all the symphonies of Tchaikovsky and a few other pieces, Serenade for Strings, the three piano concertos. It's with the Czech Philharmonic, Semyon Buchkov the conductor, and we heard Tchaikovsky's Symphony No. 5 in E minor, Opus 64. We follow that with music by a Russian pianist composer who is very little known. He apparently had a publishing contract with a company that didn't exist very long, went out of business, and didn't have a large distribution anyway, so he's not well known. Sergei Bortkievich, and this is a prelude.

0: Pierre Huibrechts, the pianist, and Sergei Bortkiewicz, the composer of that Prelude Opus 40, number 1.
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0: It is my pleasure to bring you some music written for plays by two of the greatest Norwegian composers, Edvard Grieg, and of course we'll be hearing a suite from his Peer Gynt music. But first of all, we have a couple of selections from a man who wrote a lot of what is called incidental music, music to accompany plays. He was for 32 years director of a large theater in Copenhagen, although he was a Norwegian composer, Johan Halvorsen, his name. We're going to first hear this excerpt from music written for a play by Jakob Boll, a historical folk play called Tordenskjold, premiered in 1901. This is the last.

Conductor Terje Mikkelsen leading the Latvian National Symphony Orchestra in music by the Norwegian composer Johan Halvorsen that was written for a 1901 play called Tordenskjold. We'll be listening to music for Peer Gynt of Edvard Grieg in just a few minutes. And here's music written for a play called Fossegrimen in 1904 by Grieg's fellow compatriot Johan Halvorsen. This is Terje Mikkelsen and the Latvian National Symphony.

Conductor Terje Mikkelsen, the Latvian National Symphony, and music by the Norwegian composer Johan Halvorsen. That's the overture to music for a play called Fossegrimen of 1904. And you probably saw this coming if we're hearing Norwegian music to accompany plays. Well, here is the suite number 2 from Grieg's music for Ibsen's Peer Gynt. This is the Philharmonia Orchestra led by Walter Suskind.

That is the suite number 2 from the music composed for Henrik Ibsen's Peer Gynt by Edvard Grieg, ending with a famous Solveig song. The Philharmonia Orchestra was directed by Walter Suskind. A little more from Norway. Harald Sæverud composed this. It's called The Mermaid, and it's played by Einar Steen Nøkleberg.

That's music by a Norwegian composer whose life spanned the 20th century, 1897 to 1992. His name is Harald Sæverud, and that's a posthumously published manuscript of his called The Mermaid, Einar Steen Nøkleberry piano. It's a wonderful story told about our next piece. It's by the Russian composer Dmitry Kavalevsky, and it was written for Mstislav Rostropovich. Gave its premiere in 1962 on the 6th of February. Now, it's interesting because Rostropovich was working very closely with Kavalevsky on this composition, and they had a date of performance set. The piece was not finished, however, at the time of the performance. So the performers agreed to just play it as it was, as it then stood, and then it was completed after the premiere, oddly enough. So the published score has the date of the first performance being earlier than the date of the sonata's completion. Very, very odd. Well, this is the only cello sonata by Dmitry Kavalevsky, and our recording here features Anthony Cook, cello, and Armin Watkins, piano.

Music written in 1962 for Mstislav Rostropovich by Russian composer Dmitry Kavalevsky. That was a performance of the Sonata Opus 71 and a recording made here by Anthony Cook, cello, Armin Watkins, piano. This is from Tchaikovsky's Sleeping Beauty.

0: Excerpt from Act 3 of Sleeping Beauty by Tchaikovsky, Royal Philharmonic, and Don Jackson, conductor.
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0: Ernest Ansermé as conductor, later on as arranger, as well as conductor. Here he is leading the Suisse Romande Orchestra in the theme and variations from the ballet Namuna by Lalo.

Ernest Ansermet, the Suisse Romande Orchestra, theme and variations from the ballet Namuna, Mideast-inspired ballet, by Frenchman Edouard Lalo. Good day to you. Thanks so much for being with me. Peter Van de Graaff here with some performances featuring conducting by and orchestration by Ernest Ansermet later on. Right now we have some Beethoven, though. Beethoven, in preparing for his string quartets, wrote a series of string trios. They're generally regarded as slighter works, as indeed they are. This is the string trio number 5, opus 9, number 3, in C minor. And we hear members of the group called Larki Budeli, in particular Vera Betz, violin, Jürgen Kusmal, cello, viola, and Honor Bilesma, cello.

Narki Budeli. Members thereof, Vera Betz, Jürgen Kusmau, and Honor Bausma, performing that music of Beethoven, String Trio in C minor, Opus 9, number 3. I dare say that if it weren't for Beethoven's string quartets, those pieces would be played a lot more. If they were, say, by another composer, I would think they would be quite standard repertoire. Remarkable early works of Beethoven. We have a performance now conducted by Ernest Ansermé. We're going to have two pieces orchestrated by him coming up. Here he is with Suzanne Dancaux singing The Eternal Enigma, the second of two Hebraic melodies of Maurice Ravel.

There are two Hebraic melodies by Maurice Ravel. That was the second of them, The Eternal Enigma. Suzanne Dancaux, soprano, with the Suisse Romande Orchestra, conducted by Ernest Ansermet. Couple of pieces, very different works, both orchestrated by Ernest Ansermet now. We first have, by Claude Debussy, what was originally a collection of piano four hands pieces. These were originally inspired by the poetry of Pierre Louis, and they were originally to have accompanied readings of his poetry. That project did not come to fruition, but Debussy arranged the music into six antique epigraphs, and then Ernest Ansermet orchestrated them. Here is Yoav Talmi conducting the Quebec Symphony Orchestra.

Yoav Talmi and the Quebec Symphony Orchestra, with the 6 antique epigraphs of Claude Debussy, which he wrote for piano, four hands, but the orchestrator was the Swiss composer, conductor, arranger, mathematician, Ernest Ansermé. You could hear how talented he was in the field of orchestration. We have another example of it right now, in fact. In 1941, he orchestrated a piece for piano and horn by Robert Schumann. Very different composer represented here, the Adagio and Allegro of Schumann. Zbigniew Żuk is the horn soloist, and playing Mr. Ansermé's orchestration is the Krakow Radio Symphony led by Michael Hölzel.

the Adagio and Allegro, Opus 70 by Robert Schumann, orchestrated by Ernest Ansermet, the Swiss conductor. Zbigniew Żuk was the hornist, Krakow Radio Symphony, Michael Hölzel conductor. Here is Ernest Ansermet as conductor now with the Suisse Romande Orchestra from the Children's Game Suite of Bizet.

0: The Ball, the conclusion of the Children's Game Suite of Georges Bizet, Ernest Ansermé, and the Suisse Romande Orchestra.
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0: Some good, worthwhile, some beautiful things for you. Peter Vandegraaff speaking. And we have Christoph Eschenbach first as both pianist and conductor. Here he is first with Renee Fleming, soprano. And this is a song of Franz Schubert, Im Frühling, in springtime.

A Song of Franz Schubert. That was sung by René Fleming. The pianist was Christoph Eschenbach. We're going to hear more from Mr. Eschenbach as both pianist and also as conductor. The name of that song is Im Frühling, or In Springtime, from a disc of several of Schubert's best-known and lesser-known songs. I'm Peter van de Graaff with some music of Mozart here for you. Christoph Eschenbach recorded all of the Mozart piano sonatas, and this is from that set. It's the G major, Kirchhoff 283.

sometimes called the Piano Sonata No. 5. That was the G major Kirchhoff 283 by Mozart, played by Christoph Eschenbach, who now picks up the baton for some music by Camille Saint-Saëns, a piece called La Muse et le Poète, The Muse and the Poet, inspired by a poem by Alfred de Musset. The violin in this work represents the muse, and the cellist is the poet inspired by that muse. And the soloists are Joshua Bell and Stephen Isserlis with the North German Radio Symphony of Hamburg, directed by Christoph Eschenbach.

some music written by Camille Saint-Saëns called La Muse et le Poète, The Muse and the Poet. Joshua Bell was the violinist, Stephen Isserlis was the cellist, the North German Radio Symphony, and conductor Christoph Eschenbach. And we've been hearing performances featuring Christoph Eschenbach as pianist and conductor. Here he is once again as pianist, this time joined by Justus Franz in one of the four Ländler, which is an Austrian peasant dance by Franz Schubert.

There again, Christoph Eschenbach at the piano with Justus Franz sitting next to him, playing on the same piano. One of the four Ländler, Deutsch 814 by Franz Schubert. We heard the fourth of the set. Here now we have some music by a French late Baroque composer, François Francœur, a suite for orchestra with the Jean-François Payard Orchestra and Maurice André Trumpet.

Suite for Orchestra by François Francœur of the late French Baroque, played by the Jean-François Payard Orchestra. Here's something which takes us back to around 1538 by a composer named Nicole de Sellier de Heusden. It's called A True Musician.

0: Un vrai musicien, a true musician by De Hesdin, French composer from the mid-16th century. We heard the Clément Jeannequin ensemble.
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2: 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Mullacone's Beatitude Mass for the Homeless, Sunday, May 3rd, 3 p.m. at the Cathedral of St. John in Albuquerque. Tickets and information are available at fcmabq.org. Parking is available in cathedral lots and on surrounding streets.

Good morning. I'm Jennifer Pettis, and I'm happy you can share this time with me. We have hours of fine music ahead of us. Thank you for joining me this Saturday morning on KHFM.

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However you're spending your morning, we thank you for choosing your favorite classical radio station to accompany you. I'm Jennifer Pettis, filling in today for Brent Stevens and his Saturday morning show,

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Thanks so much for having me. And we'll begin the hour with music of Italian composer, violin virtuoso, and music theorist of the Baroque era, Francesco Gemignani. Gemignani studied with composer, violinist Arcangelo Corelli, and it's considered a possibility that he also studied with Alessandro Scarlatti while he was in Naples. Gemignani is known for his chamber music, concertos, and for his theoretical and practical treatises, including The Art of Playing the Violin, 1731, Rules for Playing in a True Taste, 1748, and The Art of Accompaniment, circa 1754. We'll now enjoy the violin sonata in A minor, opus 4, number 5, of Francesco Gemignani, played by Europa Galante, led from the violin by the group's founder, Fabio Biondi. Enjoy.

You just heard a performance by Fabio Biondi and Europa Galante of the Violin Sonata in A Minor of Francesco Gemignani. That was Opus 4, Number 5. I'm Jennifer Perez, and this is Your Music, Your Station, listener-supported 95.5 KHFM. Josef Lanner was an Austrian composer and a violinist in the dance orchestra of Michael Palmer. This is where he became friends with Johann Strauss, who played viola for the same orchestra. Lanner left the band to form his own trio, which Strauss himself joined in 1819, and then after a couple more auditions, it became a full dance orchestra in 1824. And it gained so much popularity that Lanner and Strauss decided to split the band and each lead their own. He enjoyed equal popularity with Johann Strauss during his time. Here we have the Neue Wiener Ländler, the New Vienna Ländler of Josef Lanner, played by the Tanzquartett Wien.

0: The Dance Quartet Vienna in the New Vienna Landler of Josef Lanner. Music of Barber, coming up after a short break, so stay tuned.
1: I'm Deborah Lou Harder for The Met. Tune in for Tchaikovsky's Eugene Onegin, starring Yuri Samoilov as the charismatic title character, Azmik Grigorian as Tatiana, the country girl who falls in love with him, and Stanislas de Barbarak as the poet Lenski. Timur Zangiev conducts the sweeping score. Eugene Onegin, Saturday, live on the Robert K. Johnson Foundation Metropolitan Opera International Radio Network.
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3: 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Tickets and full program information at 505-886-1251 or chambermusicabq.com. 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

Coming from the first half of the second movement of Samuel Barber's only named string quartet, that was the Adagio for Strings, Opus 11, and that was Eugene Ormandy conducting the Philadelphia Orchestra. I'm Jennifer Perez, in for Brent Stevens, and enjoying my time with you this morning here on listener-supported 95.5 KHFM. And we'll continue with music of Mozart. His Symphony No. 19 comes from a concentrated run of Salzburg symphonies from 1772, and it was premiered in Salzburg in the same year. It's laid out in four movements, Allegro, Andante, Menuetto, and Trio, and the finale's Presto, and sits at about 16 minutes in length. Charles Mackerras conducting the Prague Chamber Orchestra in the Symphony No. 19 in E-flat major, that's K-132, of Wolfgang Amadeus Mozart. Enjoy!

0: composed by a 16-year-old Mozart. You just heard one of the festive Salzburg symphonies that relay Mozart's public symphonic voice, announcing what his orchestra was capable of outside of simply satisfying the court. That was Charles Mackerras conducting the Prague Chamber Orchestra in the Symphony No. 19 in E-flat major of Wolfgang Amadeus Mozart. I'm Jennifer Perez, and we'll be right back with a violin concerto.
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3: 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Sunday, May 3rd, 3 p.m. at the Cathedral of St. John in Albuquerque. Soloist Jennifer Perez, soprano, and Edmund Connolly, baritone, a chamber orchestra, and the Cathedral Choirs of St. John will come together with the Cathedral's Director of Music, Canon Dr. Maxime Thévenot. 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Mulaconi's Beatitude Mass for the Homeless, Sunday, May 3rd, 3 p.m. at the Cathedral of St. John in Albuquerque. Tickets and information are available at fcmabq.org. Parking is available in cathedral lots and on surrounding streets.
1: The Santa Fe Symphony Orchestra and Chorus, presenting Carmina Burana, Saturday, May 9th, 7 p.m., and Sunday, May 10th, 4 p.m. at the Lenzic. The symphony's 42nd season closes with a program highlighted by a quartet of featured artists. Maestro Guillermo Figueroa and the orchestra open the concert with Fanny Mendelssohn-Hensel's Overture in C Major, followed by Associate Concertmaster Ruxandra Marquardt taking center stage to perform Mozart's Turkish Violin Concerto No. 5. The performance and season end with Karl Orff's choral orchestral masterpiece, Carmina Burana, with the ensembles joined by a trio of soloists to present this iconic piece and its themes of wealth, nature, vices, and love. Saturday, May 9th, 7 p.m., and Sunday, May 10th, 4 p.m. at the Lenzic. Tickets and information at 505-983-1414 or santafesymphony.org. Special thanks to Full Concert underwriters Ann Neuberger Aceves and Susan and Stephen Goldstein, Full Concert sponsors Ellen and Robert Vladim, and concert sponsors in part Dr. Thomas McCaffrey, Zella and Lawrence Cox, and Mary and John Machukas, in memory of Wanda A. Raver.
4: Yat eh. I'm Renata Yazzie, Diné musicologist, pianist, and host of American Classical Voices. 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

Shlomo Mintz conducting the Israel Chamber Orchestra in the Violin Concerto in E Major, RV 267, of Antonio Vivaldi. That came from Volume 6 of his Anna Maria Violin Concertos, dedicated to Anna Maria, Vivaldi's star pupil and favorite student. I'm Jennifer Pettis, filling in today for Brent Stevens, and happy to be joining you this Saturday morning here on Classical 95.5. Here at 95.5 KHFM, we love to interact with our listeners about our music and community. Got something to share with us? 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
1: Chamber Music Albuquerque, presenting the Viano Quartet with mandolinist Avi Avital, Sunday, May 3rd, 3 p.m. at Sims Center for the Performing Arts. Praised for their virtuosity, visceral expression, and rare unity of intention by the Boston Globe, the Viano Quartet has performed all over the world and received the prestigious 2025 Avery Fisher Career Grant. Avi Avital is the first mandolin soloist to be nominated for a classical Grammy. Highlights of the program include David Bruce's Cymbeline for string quartet and mandolin, Bach's Chacon for solo mandolin, and Solkan Sinzadze's Six Miniatures for string quartet and mandolin. Tickets and full program information at 505-886-1251 or chambermusicabq.com.

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1: Good morning, lovely listeners. I hope you enjoyed our first hour together. And if you're just tuning in, thank you so much for choosing 95.5 KHFM. I'm Jennifer Pettis, your host for the day, filling in for your usual suspect, Brent Stevens. And I invite you to saunter with me through the 8 o'clock hour, starting with the ancient airs and dances of Ottorino Respighi. Whether these pieces were used for dancers or for private or concert music, this music was written expressly for the rhythms of social dances, which served as a highly important part of the art, and perhaps it'll put a tasteful pep in our step this Saturday morning. The Italian-style first movement is slow and graceful, which indeed saunters its way into the second movement, comprised of 7 court airs. The third movement features a graceful Siciliana, and the suite finally concludes with a Passacaglia, a series of variations, with a fun fast section in triple time in the middle. I hope you enjoy the ancient airs and dances, suite number 3, of Ottorino Respighi, played here by the Orpheus Chamber Orchestra.

0: You just heard the Orpheus Chamber Orchestra in the Ancient Airs and Dances, Suite No. 3 of Vittorino Respighi. I'm Jennifer Pettis, and don't go away, music of Verdi coming up after a short break.
1: Mahler's Fourth Symphony is a cherished outlier in the composer's catalog, his most purely delightful work, ending with a song about a child's vision of heaven. On the next Chicago Symphony Orchestra program, Susanna Melki conducts Mahler's Fourth, next time with the CSO. I'm Lisa Simeone.
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3: the Santa Fe Symphony Orchestra and Chorus, presenting Carmina Burana, Saturday, May 9th, 7 p.m., and Sunday, May 10th, 4 p.m. at the Lenzing. The symphony's 42nd season closes with a program highlighted by a quartet of featured artists. Maestro Guillermo Figueroa and the orchestra open the concert with Fanny Mendelssohn-Hensel's Overture in C Major, followed by Associate Concertmaster Ruxandra Marquardt taking center stage to perform Mozart's Turkish Violin Concerto No. 5. The performance and season end with Karl Orff's choral orchestral masterpiece, Carmina Burana, with the ensembles joined by a trio of soloists to present this iconic piece and its themes of wealth, nature, vices, and love. Saturday, May 9th, 7 p.m., and Sunday, May 10th, 4 p.m. at the Lenzing. Tickets and information at 505-983-1414 or santafesymphony.org. Special thanks to Full Concert underwriters Ann Neuberger Aceves and Susan and Stephen Goldstein, Full Concert sponsors Ellen and Robert Vladim, and concert sponsors in part Dr. Thomas McCaffrey, Zella and Lawrence Cox, and Mary and John Machukas, in memory of Wanda A. Raver.
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0: refreshments and a church service to people living on the streets. Meeting every Sunday at 1:30 p.m. at the corner of Central and Charleston Street in Albuquerque. Melocone's Beatitude Mass for the Homeless Sunday, May 3rd, 3 p.m. at the Cathedral of St. John in Albuquerque. Tickets and information are available at fcmabq.org. 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
1: Hey there, friends. I lied to you before. We will not be listening to Verdi yet. I can't believe I just did this, but I almost skipped Bach, my favorite composer of all time. And for that grave mistake, I offer my sincerest apology as penance. But I am a devoted admirer, so I trust he'll forgive me. And now we get the divine satisfaction of enjoying music of the masterful Johann Sebastian Bach, and we'll do so with another suite. The suites of Bach emulate the style and atmosphere of dance music written by Lully at the court of Louis XIV, which at that time were called overtures, opening pieces played as a tribute to the king. Bach's Orchestral Suite No. 2 opens with one such stately and pomp-filled overture, before it disperses into a series of six shorter movements, most of them dances, and then enters into the final, rapid-paced, and highly technical badinerie, coming from the French word badin, meaning playful or jesting. The final movement is considered a real showpiece for the ensemble's flutist, as it requires flawless articulation and control. And in that role for this performance, we have flutist Tobias Caron with the Moscow Virtuosi, conducted by Vladimir Spivakov, in the Orchestral Suite No. 2 of Johann Sebastian Bach. Enjoy!

0: Vladimir Spivakov conducting the Moscow Virtuosi with Tobias Caron on flute in the Orchestral Suite No. 2 of Johann Sebastian Bach. I'm Jennifer Perez, and this is listener-supported 95.5 KHFM. Our next selection, coming from Verdi's Il Trovatore, is a celebrated aria in the bel canto style and brimming with memorable melodies. And we'll get to enjoy that aria after a short break, so don't go away.
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4: 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Sunday, May 3rd, 3 p.m. at the Cathedral of St. John in Albuquerque. Soloist Jennifer Perez, soprano, and Edmund Connolly, baritone, a chamber orchestra, and the Cathedral Choirs of St. John will come together with the Cathedral's Director of Music, Canon Dr. Maxine Teveno. 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Mulaconi's Beatitude Mass for the Homeless, Sunday, May 3rd, 3 p.m. at the Cathedral of St. John in Albuquerque. Tickets and information are available at fcmabq.org. Parking is available in cathedral lots and on surrounding streets.
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You just heard American soprano Leontine Price in D'amore sulla li rose. That aria takes place in the fourth act of Giuseppe Verdi's opera Il Trovatore. I'm Jennifer Pettis, in for Brent Stevens, and this is Your Music, Your Station, listener-supported 95.5 KHFM. 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
1: Friends of Cathedral Music, presenting the Beatitude Mass for the Homeless by Henry Mulliconi. Sunday, May 3rd, 3 p.m. at the Cathedral of St. John in Albuquerque. Soloist Jennifer Perez, soprano, and Edmund Connolly, baritone, a chamber orchestra, and the Cathedral Choirs of St. John will come together with the Cathedral's Director of Music, Canon Dr. Maxine Thévenot. Church Unbound is a collaborative effort by Episcopal churches offering spiritual support, refreshments, and a church service to people living on the streets, meeting every Sunday at 1:30 p.m. at the corner of Central and Charleston Street in Albuquerque. Mulliconi's Beatitude Mass for the Homeless, Sunday, May 3rd, 3 p.m. at the Cathedral of St. John in Albuquerque. Tickets and information are available at fcmabq.org. 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
2: 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I'm Jennifer Pettis, filling in for Brent Stevens this Saturday, May 2nd, which also happens to be the birthday of Austrian composer Karl Ziehrer. So in his honor, we're going to enjoy one of his waltzes to kick off the 9 o'clock hour. Featuring birdsong, the Natursinger Waltz evokes the sounds and feelings of nature and was very well received at its premiere in 1890 at the Harmoniesaal in Vienna. The Archduke Wilhelm even purchased the score to have it played at a royal family dinner he was hosting as a sign of respect. Here we have Christian Pollock conducting the Razumovsky Symphonia in the Natursinger Waltz, the Nature Singer's Waltz, of birthday boy Karl Ziehrer.

It is Saturday, May 2nd, and we say happy birthday to Carl Tsjoher. And if you share a birthday with him, happy birthday to you as well. Mine happens to be tomorrow, so count me in. We just honored the prolific Austrian composer of Viennese dances and operettas with the performance of his Natursänger Waltz, played by the Razumovsky Symphonia and conducted by Christian Pollock. Fun fact, that waltz was featured in the 1940 film The Shop Around the Corner, directed by Ernst Lubitsch, during the romantic and iconic scene of the two leads ice skating in an outdoor rink in Budapest during the holiday season. I'm Jennifer Pettis, and this is Classical 95.5. Next up, we have a lilting impressionistic piano piece of French composer Maurice Ravel. Miroir is a suite of five piano pieces which Ravel himself regarded as marking a considerable change in his harmonic evolution. We'll now enjoy the third movement from that suite, Une barque sur l'océan, a ship on the ocean, played by the Berlin Philharmonic, conducted by Pierre Boulez.

0: Coming from his suite Miroir, that was the third movement in A Barca sur l'Océan, A Ship on the Ocean, of Maurice Ravel. And that was Pierre Boulez conducting the Berlin Philharmonic. Each movement from that suite was dedicated to one of Ravel's friends, a literary and artistic circle known as Les Apaches, the Apaches. This group would usually meet at the home of painter Paul Sourde, and the third movement you just heard was dedicated to him. I'm Jennifer Pettis, and this is Listener Supported 95.5 KHFM. Coming up, a comic opera overture, so don't go away.
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Based on Ludvig Holberg's 1724 play, Masquerade, Carl Nielsen's opera of the same name offers a story of love and mistaken identity that unfolds with a series of dazzling masked balls and crisp numbers filled with wit and humor. You just heard the overture from that opera, which immediately draws the listener into its high-spirited atmosphere and romantic intrigue. Again, that was the Masquerade Overture of Carl Nielsen, played by the Swedish Radio Symphony Orchestra, and that was Esa-Pekka Salonen conducting. I'm Jennifer Pettis, and what is normally Saturday morning with Brent is, for today at least, Saturday morning with Jen. I'm so happy to be spending this part of my day with you and the fine music of listener-supported 95.5 KHFM, which will continue with a concerto. Here we have flutist Jean-Pierre Rampal and oboist Pierre Pierlot with the Franz Liszt Chamber Orchestra, conducted by Janos Rolla, in a performance of the Concerto for Flute, Oboe, Strings, and Two Horns, No. 2, in G major, of Franz Joseph Haydn.

0: You just heard the Concerto for Flute, Oboe, Strings, and Two Horns, No. 2, in G major, of Franz Joseph Haydn. And that was Janos Rolla conducting the Franz Liszt Chamber Orchestra with Jean-Pierre Rampal on flute and Pierre Pielot on oboe. Peter Hope, who you may know by his pseudonym William Gardner, is a British composer, arranger, and conductor specializing in light orchestral music. After a short break, we'll enjoy one of those pieces, titled Momentum Suite. So stay tuned.
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3: 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Mullacone's Beatitude Mass for the Homeless, Sunday, May 3rd, 3 p.m. at the Cathedral of St. John in Albuquerque. 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

0: Petri Sakari conducting the Iceland Symphony Orchestra in the Intermezzo from the Karelia Suite of John Sibelius. That was named after the region of Karelia in Northern Europe and borrowed material from his own older work, Karelia Music. 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
3: 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The concert features violinist Colin Jacobson as soloist in his orchestral arrangement of Beethoven's Kreutzer Sonata. Cellist Karen Uzunian is the soloist in her composition, Songs of the Sap, and Anna Klein's work, Shorthand. The program also includes Janacek's String Quartet No. 1, arranged for orchestra. Tickets and information at 988-4640 or sfpromusica.org.
0: Hey there, lovely listeners. Thanks for joining us this Saturday morning here on listener-supported 95.5 KHFM. I'm Jennifer Pettis, filling in today for your usual suspect, Brent Stevens. And I have one more hour with you, which will kick off with an orchestral set of light music pieces. Composed in 1957 for the BBC Light Music Festival, here we have the Scottish Dances of Malcolm Arnold, played by the Dallas Wind Symphony and conducted by Jerry Junkin.

Jerry Junkin conducting the Dallas Wind Symphony and the Scottish Dances of Malcolm Arnold. Friedrich Kuhlau was a Danish composer of the late classical and early romantic periods. He came from a long line of military oboists, but he found his stride as a concert pianist and earned a living composing songs and chamber music, and later opera, Beethoven being his greatest influence. We'll now enjoy the violin sonata in F major, Opus 79, number 1 of Friedrich Kuhlau, and we'll hear that played by violinist Dora Brachkova and pianist Andreas Meyer-Hermann.

0: You just heard Dora Brajkova on violin and Andreas Meyer Hermann on piano in the Violin Sonata in F Major, Opus 79, No. 1 of Friedrich Kuhlau. I'm Jennifer Perez, in for Brent Stevens, and this is Your Music, Your Station, listener-supported 95.5 KHFM. Coming up, a cello sonata.
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6: 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I'm the music director of the Santa Fe Opera, and this is listener-supported 95.5 KHFM, Santa Fe, Albuquerque, Classical Public Radio.

Simka Heled was the founder and cellist of the famous Yuval Trio, which performed worldwide for 40 years and recorded for labels including CBS, Deutsche Grammophon, and others. Also in that group was pianist Jonathan Zak. And you just heard those two performing the cello sonata in D major, Opus 38 of Italian composer Francesco Cilea. I'm Jennifer Pettis, and this is listener-supported 95.5 KHFM. This next composer, also Italian, composed a sequence of sonatas in the virtuoso style of the early Baroque, and is considered a vital figure in the transformation of the canzona into the sonata. Attesting to this process are his two volumes of Sonata Concertante in Stile Moderno, in the modern style. And we'll now hear a piece from that collection, the Sonata No. 11 in C major, of Dario Castello, played by the Chamber Music Ensemble Accademia Farnese.

Accademia Farnese performing the Sonata No. 11 in C major of Dario Castello. I'm Jennifer Perez, and it has been such a pleasure spending this part of my day with you. We are creeping up to the end of the hour, so it's just about time for me to say goodbye. But stay tuned for Opera Lovers coming up at noon, featuring the Metropolitan Opera Saturday matinee broadcast season. Today you'll be enjoying Tchaikovsky's Eugene Onegin. Thanks so much for having me in place of Brent Stevens this Saturday morning. And as always, thanks for tuning in to listener-supported 95.5 KHFM. Have a beautiful day.

Coming from the five preludes for harp alone of French composer Carlos Salcedo, that was the fourth movement, titled Introspection, and you heard that played by harpist Yolanda Condonassis. I'm Jennifer Perez. Until next time.

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The Santa Fe Opera's 2026 season opens with Puccini's Madama Butterfly, the story of a Japanese girl who sacrifices her heritage for the American dream only to find tragedy at the hands of an American naval officer.

0: Danish painter who became one of the first to undergo gender affirmation surgery nearly a century ago. 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
2: We are live at the Metropolitan Opera House in New York City. I'm Deborah Lou Harder. For today's Saturday matinee, we bring you Eugene Onegin, Tchaikovsky's poignant drama about the thrill of love and the heartache of rejection. Baritone Yuri Samoilov stars as the aloof yet charismatic title character, opposite soprano Azmik Grigoryan as the humble yet passionate Tatiana. They're joined by Stanislas de Barbarac as the poet Lenski, and Maria Barakova as Tatiana's sister Olga, with Alexandra Tsimbalyuk and Larisa Diatkova. Maestro Timur Zangiev makes his network broadcast debut, leading the Met Orchestra and chorus. We're sharing this performance with audiences in cinemas around the world, live in HD, and during intermission, HD host Joyce DiDonato will speak with our stars. Plus, we'll bring you the opera quiz. Stay with us.
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2: This is Deborah Lou Harder, and I'm with our commentator, Ira Siff. Tchaikovsky is probably best known to most people for his large-scale symphonic works, concertos, and ballets. So, Ira, it's striking how the drama of Eugene Onegin feels so intimate and personal.
4: Well, there's a wonderful letter Tchaikovsky wrote to a friend in which he said, quote, "If ever music was written with pure passion, with love for the story and the characters in it, it is the music for Onegin. I trembled and melted with inexpressible delight while writing it. If the listener feels even the smallest part of what I experienced when I was composing this opera, I will be utterly content and ask for nothing more."
2: Wow. And our cast has been throwing their heart and soul into their performances, and audiences have been so moved. Onegin is a breakthrough role at the Met for the Ukrainian baritone Yuri Samoilov. Azmik Grigoryan, who made a brilliant debut here a couple of years ago as Puccini's Madama Butterfly, has sung Tatiana to acclaim around the world, so we're very excited to have her perform it here today. Eugene Onegin is based on the classic novel in verse by the Russian literary giant Alexander Pushkin.
4: You know, when someone first suggested to Tchaikovsky that he might turn Pushkin's work into an opera, he laughed off the idea, but then he found himself intrigued. He reread the novel and spent a sleepless night thinking up what the opera would be like.
2: Not unlike our heroine, Tatiana, spending a sleepless night writing a love letter to Eugene Onegin.
4: Tchaikovsky definitely identified very strongly with Tatiana and with the character of the sensitive poet Lenski. The composer enlisted an actor friend of his to collaborate on the libretto, but he ended up doing a lot of it himself with his brother Modeste as a sounding board. He called the form of the opera lyric scenes in three acts. It takes us through the story in vignettes, but they capture the atmosphere and relationships so vividly that we sense the existence of a through line.
2: Hard to believe, but at the opera's premiere in Moscow in 1879, the roles were originated by students from the Moscow Conservatory. Tchaikovsky thought they would bring a youthful sincerity to their portrayals.
4: Well, Tchaikovsky'd had a severe attack of cold feet. He simply had no faith in the opera when he composed it, and, you know, comparing it to the celebrated Pushkin text. A couple of years later, it was given a bigger premiere at the Bolshoi Theater, and soon the opera entered the international repertory. In fact, Gustav Mahler was a big champion of it.
2: And it remains one of the most beloved works by Tchaikovsky. Act 1 of the opera unfolds in three scenes, which we will present with brief pauses in between. Here's the synopsis for the first scene, which takes place by the garden of the Laren.

family estate in the Russian countryside. Madame Larina hears her daughters, Tatiana and Olga, singing a melancholy duet about lost love. And she reminisces to their nursemaid, Filipyevna, about how hopelessly romantic she used to be when she was their age, before she finally settled into respectable domesticity. Peasants come in from the harvest, singing a soulful folk song, then breaking into a lively number as they entertain the ladies with a dance. The music makes Tatiana feel dreamy and wistful, and her sister Olga teases her. She herself is too carefree to daydream. Soon, Olga's suitor, the poet Lenski, comes calling, and he brings with him his friend, Eugene Onegin, who has a neighboring country estate. Tatiana finds herself instantly drawn to the urbane stranger and believes he's the great love she's been waiting for. Onegin is rather bored by the countryside, but tries to make conversation with the shy Tatiana, while Lenski wholeheartedly declares his love to Olga. Madame Larina invites the gentleman to stay for dinner, and as they head into the house, Filipyevna suspects that Tatiana may have fallen for Onegin. And that's how the scene ends. Before we talk through the music in this scene, Ira, let's take a couple of minutes to explore a haunting motif that occurs throughout the whole opera. In fact, it's the very first music we'll hear at the top of the prelude. Let's listen to that now.

You know, Tchaikovsky didn't use musical themes or leitmotifs anywhere near as pervasively as, say, Wagner did. But this motif is pretty prominent in Eugene Onegin. Some have called it the fate theme. Certainly Tchaikovsky was known to be obsessed with the idea of fate. In fact, we can hear a little resemblance to the fate theme from Bizet's Carmen. And that was an opera that Tchaikovsky worshipped. But I would say the motif is mainly associated with Tatiana's love. Now, here it is a couple of times when Tatiana tells her mother how affected she is by the suffering of the lovers in the book she's reading. It's in both the orchestra and her vocal line.

0: We can hear how the theme seems to be doing battle against more hopeful music. The hopeful music swells up, but then this motif pulls it down again. Reminds me that Tchaikovsky once referred to fate as, quote, that force which prevents the impulse to happiness from attaining its goal, an invincible force that can never be overcome.
1: Mm. Well, I don't want to give away too much of what happens in the rest of the opera, but suffice it to say the theme appears several times in Tatiana's famous letter scene, like in this orchestral passage.

0: So beautiful. Mm. It's something we can listen for throughout the opera. Let's talk about some of the other music in this opening scene, Ira.
1: Well, after the prelude, which is dominated by that theme, we hear Tatiana and Olga's voices offstage as they sing a duet about love and longing. And this evolves into a layered quartet as their mother and nursemaid onstage have a conversation about settling for comfort rather than passion. And this is an idea that will haunt the opera.
0: Yeah. The older women declare, heaven sends us habit in place of happiness. Then we're treated to some wonderful choral music.
1: A slice of Russian country life as the peasants celebrate the harvest. Their first song is based on a traditional folk tune. Their second was written by Tchaikovsky, but certainly resembles an authentic, highly spirited Russian folk song. Olga later quotes this bouncy melody, saying it makes her want to dance, too. And she has a light aria telling her sister she's

0: not made for bookish fantasies like Tatiana, but rather for fun and gaiety.
1: We get the sense that while everyone loves Tatiana, she is a bit of an oddity to them. Even her mother gently scolds her for getting so wrapped up in her books. Tatiana has clearly been dreaming of falling in love herself. But there's no big moment in the music that announces when she falls for Onyegin.
0: There's a simple quartet as she and Olga each muse to themselves while the two men converse rather casually. Onyegin notices something soulful in Tatiana while being somewhat dismissive of Olga. And Lenski is rather relieved that Onyegin seems more interested in Tatiana than Olga.
1: For now. When Onyegin speaks to Tatiana, he too is a bit condescending about her fondness for reading, and he doesn't bother to hide the fact that he finds country life extremely dull.
0: Lenski, on the other hand, is in love with the country, and even more with Olga. And he's a beautiful aria full of simple, direct, melodic rapture as he expresses his unconditional love for Olga, who seems perhaps less serious about him than he is about her.
1: We will hear, in order of vocal appearance, Osmik Grigorian as Tatiana, Maria Barakova as Olga, Elena Zaremba as Madame Larina, and Larisa Dyadkova as Filipievna. Remy Martin is the offstage voice. Stanislav de Baberak is Lenski, and Yuri Samoilov is Onyegin. The concertmaster today is Benjamin Bowman. Maestro Timur Zangiev, in his network broadcast debut, conducts the Metropolitan Opera Orchestra and chorus. Our production sets the action in Tchaikovsky's time around 1879, when the opera premiered. When the curtain rises, we're in the interior of a garden conservatory. The back wall is tall windows and French doors covered by muslin shades, beyond which are birch trees. The garden furniture is sturdy and rustic, but charming. The 19th century costumes feature bustled floor-length dresses for the women. Tatiana wears a floral peplum jacket and matching long skirt in a brown and cream pattern, while Olga's dress is in a blue and white floral. The men are in light summer jackets. Lenski's more rugged, over a belted gray tunic and tan trousers tucked into brown boots. Onyegin's quite dapper, over a vest with a cravat, and he wears a straw boater hat. The peasants are in simple working clothes. Their dance is extremely lively, with one of the ladies in a bright red skirt being tossed up into the air repeatedly. Here comes our maestro, Timur Zangiev, to the pit. As the orchestra rises, and here is the opening scene of Tchaikovsky's Eugene Onyegin, live from the Met.

0: Tatiana believes that in Eugene Onegin, she's finally met the man of her dreams. That was the opening scene of Tchaikovsky's Eugene Onegin live from the Met, starring Azmik Grigorian, Maria Barakova, Stanislas de Babarak, and Yuri Samoilov. And we're about to hear the second scene. It takes place that night in Tatiana's room. She's in a turmoil as she prepares for bed and confides to her nursemaid Filipyevna that she's in love. Left alone, Tatiana stays up all night, pouring out her heart in a love letter to Onegin. And in the morning, she asks Filipyevna to have it sent to him. In order of vocal appearance, we'll hear Larisa Diadkova as Filipyevna and Azmik Grigorian as Tatiana. Timur Zangiev conducts the Met Orchestra. We're about to hear Tatiana's famous extended letter scene, which is framed by interactions with her nursemaid.
1: Tatiana asks her about love in the old days, and Filipyevna regales her with the tale of her own arranged marriage at the age of 13. Tatiana's letter scene contains some of Tchaikovsky's most beautiful music. The orchestra leads into it with agitated music, suggesting her working up her courage. She has a big outburst before settling into measured lines as she considers how to express her feelings.
0: There are so many small sections with changes of mood in the music as she writes her letter.
1: And she vacillates between doubt and rapture, sometimes musing on her feelings, sometimes reading what she's writing. Most moving is a descending line as she asks, "Are you my guardian angel or a clever tempter?"
0: After she finishes the letter, we hear the sunrise in the music and the sound of a shepherd piping. Before Tatiana sees Filipyevna again and asks her to get her grandson to deliver the letter to Onegin.
1: Yes, this is another little exchange between Tatiana and Filipyevna. Filipyevna notices that Tatiana's blushing, that her cheeks are all red.
0: Here's Act 1, Scene 2 of Eugene Onegin, live from the Met.

0: Tatiana has impulsively sent an impassioned love letter to Eugene Onegin. That was Act 1, Scene 2 of Tchaikovsky's Eugene Onegin, and Scene 3 will begin soon, in which Onegin, having received the letter, comes to see Tatiana. She listens, devastated and humiliated, as he tells her that while he was touched by what she wrote, he has no interest in marrying and can offer her only the love of a brother. He also cautions her to control her feelings more in the future because someone less honorable than he might take advantage of her. In this scene, we'll hear Azmik Grigoryan as Tatiana and Yuri Samoilov as Onegin, with Timur Zangiev conducting the Met Orchestra and chorus.
1: The meeting of Tatiana and Onegin is framed by the song of peasant girls in the distance picking berries. Their cheerfulness makes Tatiana's rejection feel even more painful by contrast. Onegin's aria to her is gentle, not unkind, but so condescending. There's a sense of detachment in the music, and she says nothing to him, only to herself. Oh God, what humiliation.
0: His words are so easy for him to say, so agonizing for her to hear. Let's hear Act 1, Scene 3 of Eugene Onegin, live from the Met.

0: Onegin rejects and admonishes Tatiana, leaving her heartbroken and mortified. We've heard Act One of Tchaikovsky's Eugene Onegin live from the Met, starring Yuri Samoilov, Asmik Grigoryan, Stanislas de Babarak, Maria Barakova, Larisa Diadkova, and Elena Zaremba, with Timur Zangiev conducting the Met Orchestra and chorus. I'm Deborah Lou Harder, commentator Ira Siff is with me, and we're about to join Cinema HD host Joyce DiDonato, who's with our Onegin baritone Yuri Samoilov. And beautiful aria, but biting words to Tatiana.
1: Very difficult, and her responses, which we could see, were so heartbreaking.
0: And we're about to go to cinema host Joyce DiDonato, and here she is now.
2: Oh, hi, Yuri. Hello. Welcome. Are you really eating the apple?
3: I am.
2: Oh, it's a great hydrating source, right?
3: It is.
2: Wow. Congratulations.
3: Thank you so much.
2: His first act is already just breathtaking.
3: Thank you. Thank
2: it's
3: you.
2: Breathtaking. Onegin now is a breakthrough role for you here at the Met, right? But you've been singing it for a long time.
3: Yeah.
2: What is this? What makes it such a great fit for you?
3: It's my 10th production of Onegin, and I'm particularly excited to perform it here at the Met. And now Live HD, I'm greeting everybody sitting in the cinemas. I hope you got your popcorn and enjoying
2: your apples.
3: Yourself. Yeah, I got my apple. Yeah, it's very exciting to be here to perform this role. I don't particularly like Onegin as a character, but I'm trying to do my best. You know, I'm a little bit different myself. It's always challenging when you perform somebody whom you are not.
2: What don't you like about him?
3: Well, I don't like that he's not emotionally developed, psychologically developed. He's very childish within himself, and he gets punished, which we're going to see a bit later.
2: So, for the audience, how do you think we're meant to feel about him as well? Because that we also feel that watching.
3: I think he's neither villain nor romantic hero. He's very human in a way, which makes him also very modern because he's detached from himself, he's detached from the society, from the others. But I think this lack of emotions will make him realize certain things later, or certain traumatic experiences in his life, which are following in the next acts, are gonna make him realize certain things. I really hope so.
2: Yeah.
3: Yeah.
2: So that coldness, in a way, of Onegin is in big contradiction to Tatiana, right? And you have this extraordinary actress and artist in Asmik. What is it like to pair your Onegin with her here?
3: Yeah, you can compare his coldness in the beginning to her coldness in the end. Mm. They basically switch the roles. With Asmik, I love her absolutely. I love to perform with her. She's a good friend. I think because of that also, particularly, we are able to bring certain things on stage because of our connection in real life.
2: Yeah, and that parallel journey is quite human. And
3: it
2: you
3: is.
2: Bring it to life in glorious fashion. Your singing is so beautiful.
3: Thank
2: and
3: you.
2: Your portrayal, divine.
3: Thank you.
2: Congratulations.
3: Thank you so much, Joyce.
2: Beautiful.
3: Thank you.
0: That was baritone Yuri Samoilov, our Onegin, speaking with Cinema HD host Joyce DiDonato. And in just a little while, we'll join Joyce again with Larisa Diadkova and Elena Zaremba. And then we'll bring you the opera quiz with special guest Lucas Meacham. That's the Robert K. Johnson Foundation Metropolitan Opera Quiz coming up soon. 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

A lot of operatic characters endure restless nights. I'm William Berger at the Met with a few examples. In Tchaikovsky's opera, Tatiana spends the whole night writing a love letter to Eugene Onegin. Grimoaldo in Handel's Rodelinda complains that while even lowly shepherds get to rest, he doesn't. Fear of aging, a loveless marriage, and politics keep Spain's King Philip II awake in Verdi's Don Carlo.

0: While in 20th century Beijing, Premier Chou Enlai is also kept awake by political cares and age in Nixon in China by John Adams.
1: I am old and cannot sleep forever.
0: And in the legendary Peking of Puccini's Turandot, the law declares that no one is allowed to sleep. And Amina in Bellini's La Sonnambula is definitely asleep, and yet she's walking around her village. These are just some of the characters who are sleeping badly in operas.
2: We are live at the Met for Tchaikovsky's Eugene Onegin. Soon we'll join Cinema HD host Joyce DiDonato, who will be with our Filipyevna and Madame Larina, Larissa Diadkova and Elena Zaremba. Ira, two very distinguished mezzo-sopranos.
3: So marvelous. They lend such an authenticity to the production, and both, of course, come from having been great, great big stars.
2: Here is Joyce now.
4: Now I have the pleasure of speaking with two other wonderful artists, mezzo-soprano Larissa Diadkova, who plays the nurse Filipyevna, and mezzo-soprano Elena Zaremba, who sings Madame Larina, Tatiana's mother. Titanic mezzo-sopranos, what a joy to have you here. This is such a heart-wrenching story, and I know that Pushkin's novel is, of course, a classic in Russia. Did you grow up reading the story? The novel?
5: Of course.
6: Yeah. Everyone reads this novel, Eugene Onegin, in the literature classes. Yes, yeah. In school.
5: And we know it by heart.
4: And do you remember your first impressions of it when you read it?
5: Oh, it was, we were child in that moment.
6: Yeah, at 15 maybe.
5: Maybe 15 old. Years, yeah.
4: Yes. I'm just going to, yes, we want to hear your beautiful voice here.
6: Oh, thank you.
4: And the music that Tchaikovsky brings to this, having read the novel when you were young, how do you feel like it illuminates the story?
5: I think I love this music, and as long as I live, I love it more and more, the music of Tchaikovsky, because it goes immediately in the heart. Immediately, and your soul is just like, I don't know how to say it, it's growing your soul. Make bigger your soul.
4: It makes bigger your soul. Oh, I love that.
6: I have the same feel with Yelena, absolutely.
4: I think that's why audiences love it too, because it transfers so beautifully to us. Larissa, last month was your 30th anniversary of your Met debut, and you sang Madelon in Giordano's Andrea Chenier with Luciano Pavarotti. Bring me there. What did that feel like?
6: Oh, it was one most existing moment in my life.
4: Yeah.
6: And at step on stage with legend of opera, Walt. It's unforgettable.
4: Unforgettable.
6: Yeah, it's true, it's like this. And of course, conductor James Levine.
4: That's
6: so many names.
4: We hear so many people talking about the legendary performances. Levine, Pons, Pavarotti, Larissa. It brings us back to what many of us feel is like this golden age era that we remember so much. And Elena, your Met debut also just a few years later is Azucena.
5: Yes.
4: In Il Trovatore. What was your feeling of that moment?
5: Oh, I was so scared. So there was no rehearsal on stage.
4: Ah.
5: I did it without any rehearsal on stage. It's secret. No, it's not a secret now. It was 27 years ago.
4: Azucena with no rehearsal on the stage.
5: Yes.
4: I'm sure you were magnificent. Thank you both so much. I wish you a wonderful rest of the show. And it's an honor to speak with you both.
5: Thank you.
4: Congratulations.
5: Thank you very much.
4: Congratulations.
2: That was Larisa Diatkova and Elena Zaremba speaking with Joyce DiDonato. And now it's time for the opera quiz. Our panelists today are Megan Goria, an arts marketing executive with the agency Situation, Rob Marks, who's a foundation director, and Roger Pines, a writer and lecturer who teaches opera repertoire at Northwestern University. And our host is pianist Brian Zieger, artistic director of vocal arts at the Juilliard School. So let's go down to List Hall.
7: Thanks, Deborah, and hello to our radio listeners and to you all here in List Hall. Thank you for joining us. It's wonderful to see you here. We heard today's heroine, Tatiana, fall hopelessly in love and spend a whole night rhapsodizing about her feelings for Onegin. Panelists, let me ask you, what are some other operas you think are especially effective in capturing the impetuosity of first love, that thrilling recklessness? Who wants to go first? Rob Marks.
8: Well, I guess the first part that would come to mind is Sophie in the second act of Strauss's Rosenkavalier. She just lays her eyes on Octavia and delivering that silver rose, and she's done for. That's it.
7: Great.
9: I was thinking of Manon and Des Grieux. Mm-hmm. He shows up at the inn, he sees her, and bam.
7: Do you feel that one or the other operatic settings of Manon do that better, or they just do?
9: Massenet.
7: Yeah?
9: Yeah, it's extraordinary, that first scene between the two of them.
7: It's magic.
9: Yeah.
7: Megan.
10: If I can speak on behalf of teenage girls with a lot of feelings, I would say Lucia at the very beginning, hearing, you know, Alice telling her, you have to stay away from him. What are you talking about? This is dangerous. And she says, you know, when I have that feeling of ecstasy, that's it for me.
7: Wow, great. Spoilers aside, young Tatiana is going to age about 5 years over the course of today's opera, from Act 1 to Act 3. This got us thinking, people talk about human years and dog years. What about opera years? Panelists, I'm going to name 4 operatic characters. Please work together to put them in order of how much they age for the beginning of their operas. You don't have to know the precise amount of time. Just talk it through and make your best guess from least time to most. Are you ready? Here are the 4 characters. Leonora in Verdi's La Forza del Destino. Philip Glass's Akhenaten. Puccini's Madame Butterfly. And Wagner's Tannhäuser. Again, that's Leonora, Akhenaten, Butterfly, and Tannhäuser. So let's hear out loud your thinking through it.
9: Well, with Leonora, we don't really have a sense of it, but I have a feeling that it's not all that long, maybe a year or two?
8: Well, it's indeterminate. It really is indeterminate. I think it's indeterminate. I don't think it's specified in the libretto. Butterfly would be about 4 years, because she says that trouble, the son is 3 years old.
9: Right. 3, yeah.
8: So that would be 3. Tannhäuser,
9: we don't really have a sense of it. I mean, how long would he be in Rome? Would he be in Rome for a year, 2 years?
8: Well, as I said once before, if it's a modern dress production, he could fly there and back in the same day. so we don't really know. But if it's a traditional production, it would take presumably a year or so that he's gone.
9: Okay, we'll say a year.
8: And then Akhenaten, I'm stumped on that.
9: No.
10: Akhenaten, we go through the majority of his reign, don't we? So maybe 15
9: years?
10: Okay. I would say I would put Akhenaten at the top.
9: Okay, so Akhenaten first, and then maybe Forza, and then number 2, and then maybe Tannhäuser 3, and Butterfly 4.
8: That's going longest to shortest.
7: No,
9: Butterfly would be at the end.
10: Butterfly's at the end.
9: Right. Mm-hmm. Okay. So what's our final?
7: So the final order is, Roger?
9: It would be, if you're going lowest to highest.
7: Shortest,
9: yes. So it would be probably Leonora first, then Tannhäuser, then Butterfly, and then Akhenaten.
8: Okay.
7: Well, the last 2 are correct, but in fact... So that's half the game. Well done. And fascinating to hear your thoughts on this. Tannhäuser, if he just took off on foot, my bosses tell me that would be about 6 months to a year, assuming he gets a quick quick visit with the Pope there. And then Madame Butterfly, it is 3 years. She starts out at the ripe old age of 15 and gets to 18. Mm-hmm. Then Leonora, about 6 years, most of it spent as a hermit. But, you know, when you're in a cave, time passes in a different way, I think.
4: Sure.
7: And then finally, we do know with Akhenaten, it covers from year 1 to year 17 of his reign.
4: Okay, okay. Not too far.
9: Very close on that.
7: But very good work. Let's hear it for our great panel. And now it's my pleasure to introduce one of today's most popular baritones, currently starring at the Met as Germont in Verdi's La Traviata. Please help us welcome Lucas Meacham. Lucas, it's great to have you back here. You've been at the Met almost 20 years now, but I do believe, and correct me if I'm wrong, that Germont will be your first Verdi role here.
11: It is, and boy, does time keep on ticking, man. It just feels like yesterday I made my debut in War and Peace here, but no, it's my first Verdi role, and I'm slowly stepping into this repertoire. Some people don't know, but as a singer, we were just actually talking about this before the panel, it's difficult to step into roles that are too dramatic right off the bat because your voice grows with you as you age. It's kind of like the wrinkles on your face as you get older. You don't recognize them, and then 10 years later, you're like, what is that thing there? And that's, consider that wrinkle a vocal development. And that's why I'm here at the ripe old age of where I currently am, singing my first Germont in Traviata.
7: Well, we're thrilled to have you here. We're really looking forward to it.
11: Thank you.
7: Both La Traviata and Eugene Onegin feature challenges to duels. In fact, it seems like a lot of operatic characters are spoiling for a fight. So that's the theme of our presto round. Lucas is going to read you some lines in English translation which spark duels or fights. Panelists, you tell us the opera in which you hear this invitation to fight. Are you ready with your bells?
11: Yep.
7: Okay, number one.
11: All right, number one. You bit my ear.
7: Roger.
9: That's going to be Turiddu to Alfio in Cavalleria Rusticana.
7: Yeah, actually, he says here,
9: Alfio to Turiddu.
7: But very well done.
11: Also what Mike Tyson said to Evander Holyfield.
7: Are we going to have an opera on that? Are you looking forward to that?
11: Oh, yeah, I can't wait to play Evander with a half an ear.
7: There you go. Okay, number two.
11: I have caught you, you butcher of my children.
7: Roger.
9: Would that be Macduff to Macbeth?
7: Yeah, very good. In Verdi's Macbeth, yes. Number three.
11: Let him who has come to fight in the trial by combat come forward.
7: Rob.
8: It's Lohengrin. Is that Telramund?
7: It's the Herald.
8: Reslan?
7: But very, very good. Wagner's Lohengrin, correct.
8: Yeah.
7: Yes. Number four.
11: I want to drink your blood. One of us will be disemboweled.
7: This one was a surprise to me. It's one that Lucas has sung many times, although perhaps... You want to say it in Italian?
8: Mio, maybe?
11: No. I'll say it, and then I'll sing it if you need it. Io ti voglio sangue ber. Io ti voglio il sangue ber.
7: Oh. It's Bohème. Yeah, audience. Anybody?
9: Right.
7: No?
9: Is it Schaunard in the antics in the fourth act?
4: Oh, right.
7: Very good.
4: Yeah, of course, in the fake fight.
7: Bohème, very good.
11: Yes, it's Schaunard, and then Colline answers.
7: Very good.
11: Yes.
7: All right.
4: Very tough.
7: No, it was. Number five.
11: Hold your bells till the end of this one. Come, vile Montague, draw your sword.
7: Roger, now Roger's just showing off. Go ahead.
9: Sorry. Is that Tybalt in the duel scene?
7: Tybalt to Romeo
9: and Juliet.
7: Yeah, Guido. Very good. Six.
11: We'll meet at the first light of dawn tomorrow morning in the graveyard at Ravenswood.
7: Megan.
4: That is Lucia di Lammermoor.
7: Yes. It's one of the guys.
4: One of the guys. Like one of the guys to the other guy.
7: Enrico to Edgardo in this case.
11: One of the guys to the other guy.
7: Yeah.
11: I tell you to your face, you are a scoundrel, a dowry hunter, a cunning liar, and a filthy boor without decency or honor.
7: I think it's actually sung by a biological woman in the pants roll. Audience, anybody?
4: Oh.
7: Yeah, Megan?
4: No, that
9: was...
11: Go ahead.
9: Is that Octavian?
7: Yes, very good.
9: Yeah.
7: Octavian to Ox. Well, I think dowry hunter would be my clue, perhaps, yeah. Very good. And our last one.
11: You have to pay a price for taking one of our gypsy girls.
12: And it's paid in knife blows.
7: It's the gypsy you're thinking it is. Was that Rob?
8: In Trovatore.
7: No.
8: No? Oh, it's then it's Carmen.
12: A coup de Navaja.
8: Okay, there we go.
7: Yeah. Okay. Roger, that was?
9: Don José to Escamillo.
7: To Escamillo in Bizet's Carmen. Very good. And the winner of the Presto round is Roger Pines.
8: Bravo, Roger.
7: In a couple of weeks, we'll present our annual Listener's Choice broadcast. It's a historic performance of Verdi's Don Carlo from 1950, starring UC Buehrling. Great choice, listeners. The cast also features New York's own Robert Merrill as Rodrigo. Now, fans of Lucas Meacham may have seen video clips of him reacting to performances from great baritones of the past. So we're very happy that Lucas has curated a vocal ID round for us. We'll play clips of these of three baritones who are not Robert Merrill singing a line from Rodrigo's final aria. Panelists, we want you to guess who they are, but also give us your reactions, whether or not you recognize them. And Lucas will tell you why he picked them. We'll do them one by one. Here's our first.

0: Any guesses?
1: Leonard Warren.
0: No.
1: No.
2: Good guess.
3: Is it Ettore Bastianini?
0: No.
2: Gonna have Lucas, to dig deep for this one.
0: Lucas, help us out.
1: Okay.
2: He's a Romanian baritone that most people don't know.
3: Oh. Nicolae Herlea?
2: That's exactly who it is. Yes. I picked Nicolae Herlea because he's one of the sweetest singing, big-voiced baritones out there. And I mean, I'd like to think that one day when I grow up, I could sing like him. So when I hear him, I just hear the sweetest timbre. I see hear the most beautiful, luscious phrases throughout the voice. And he's not going to knock you over with the burnished tone that you might hear in some of our other singers that we have coming up, as I don't give anything away. But what you're going to hear is beautiful vocal line, extreme spin, and he never lets off the bel canto in the voice.
0: Great. Number two.

0: It looks like Rob has a clue.
1: I'm Cheryl Mills.
2: Absolutely, yeah. It was. Ding, ding, bravo. I picked Cheryl because, first of all, I like him. He's a good guy. And no, Cheryl, you get a biting tone to Cheryl's sound. And what Cheryl started, us other baritones of this era have picking up and taken a bit to the extreme and trying not to breathe at all in this moment. And I think by the end of, 2030, we're going to sing the entire aria in one breath.
0: While dying.
2: Yes, while dying, of course. He's, exactly, and that's why we end up dying, actually, at the end of that scene. Yeah. We run out of breath.
0: Very good. And our third one.

0: This is a 1955 broadcast, if that helps. It's a name that has come up.
1: Oh, Ettore Bastianini.
0: Yeah. And reactions, well, yeah, it's about Bastianini. Mm-hmm. But reactions to the scene, what
2: When I hear Bastianini sing, I again, with Erlea, you get this beautiful, sweet, flowing phrase. And with Cheryl, you get the bite to the sound, and you know he's got just money to burn on the high notes. With Bastianini, you get a pure Italian phrasing. And I hear the most, it's kind of both the most beautiful sound and the most raw, not beautiful sound at the same time. And that's really what I love about it, because he's dying in this moment. And he gives, it's something that only speakers of the native tongue in which the opera or the aria that they're singing can really give to it. And that's what I love about singers like Bastianini. Cappuccilli, you feel the same thing with. Mm-hmm. And that's why I chose.
0: Wonderful. Bastianini. Great choices. Thank you so much, Lucas.
2: Thank you. Great job, panel.
0: So we just heard a Romanian, an American, and an Italian. But, of course, the great singers of the Met come from all over the world. And, Lucas, you perform all over the world, very often in Europe. So can we talk a little bit about how venues affect performances or the way we receive them? For instance, Lucas, what are some of the differences between singing in American houses versus European houses? And if you want to go into examples, however.
2: Yeah, absolutely. Well, I just sang my first Scarpia in Tosca in Genoa, 150 kilometers from where Puccini wrote the thing. And I got to tell you, there's a lot more pressure on the Italian diction there than there is, you know, 4,000 kilometers away. So, it's subtle differences that you'd never really consider. I'm a Southern dude from North Carolina. I grew up in the sticks. I grew up in the middle of nowhere. And a lot of that sort of gentle, over-the-top kindness can be taken as false in a German house. And so it's not that they're not genuinely kind people in Germany. It's just that they're a little more in control of their emotions. It's not just the American, hey, let's go and have this drink and let's go in out for dinner and let's do this. They're like, well, no, I have to do this and this is the way I act. And obviously their voices got lower because they're German. And no, but I mean, it's funny the subtle differences that you find from house to house in different places, even from the UK to Italy to Spain to Germany to France. They're just subtle differences that you find. But when it comes to the voice, nothing changes in the voice. Nothing changes, and nor should it change depending upon the house that you're singing in. I mean, that's another big difference is the house size. A lot of the houses in Italy and Spain, the older houses that you find there are, you know, 1,200 to 2,200 max. And here, you know, you've got 3,000 seats, you've got 4,000 seats some places. You know, you've got Houston, San Francisco, mm-hmm. Chicago, and the Met that have just huge halls. And you have to really focus on keeping the sound in a very forward, outward position.
0: Great. So pivoting this question to the panel, for you folks listening to operas, how much does the environment affect your experience of the performance? Even putting aside acoustical issues, do you listen to an opera differently when you're in a fancy, formal opera house versus, let's say, an outdoor festival or a black box? Yeah, Rob.
3: Yes. The first thing that comes to mind is the first time I went to the Bayreuth Festival, which has its own acoustic and its own sound, and the pressure on a singer to do any Wagner role in the theater that Wagner built with that sunken orchestra pit, and the pressure has to be absolutely enormous.
0: Mm-hmm. And Roger,
4: it's
0: how
4: easy,
0: about you?
4: I think, to be distracted when you're in an outdoor space, whereas if you're in like a 500-seat house, it's so much easier just to concentrate. And the intimacy of that kind of experience, it makes the audience different.
0: Mm-hmm. Mm-hmm. Those chimes tell us it's time to find out how things are faring between Tatiana and Eugene Onegin. Before I return our listeners to Deborah and Ira in the radio booth, I'd like to thank our panelists, Megan Goria, Rob Marks, and Roger Pines, and a special thanks to our wonderful guest, Lucas Meacham.
5: Thanks so much, Brian. That was Brian Zeger hosting the opera quiz in List Hall.
6: It was it's fascinating to compare those baritones and the different sounds. I remember Bastianini's Don Carlo in the house, actually his posa. Nikolai Herle, I'm so glad he brought him up.

0: in honor of Tatiana's name day. She feels awkward as she dances with Onegin, and Onegin himself grows uncomfortable when he overhears some older ladies gossiping about how he's a drinker and a gambler. Irritated, he decides to punish his friend Lenski for bringing him to this provincial gathering. He begins dancing and flirting with Lenski's sweetheart, Tatiana's sister Olga. Lenski becomes jealous, and he and Olga have a lover's quarrel. There's a brief diversion. The elderly French tutor, Monsieur Triquet, sings a little song in honor of Tatiana. Afterwards, as the ball resumes, Lenski and Onegin start to argue, Lenski accusing his friend of trying to ruin Olga for his own entertainment. Lenski becomes increasingly enraged, finally challenging Onegin to a duel. Desperately, Tatiana's mother tries to calm them, begging Lenski not to make a scene in her home. But everything has spiraled out of control. Onegin accepts Lenski's challenge, and Lenski storms out as the act ends.
1: Deborah, I find the dramatic arc of this act so wrenching, and Tchaikovsky has poured everything into his characters. The events set up in the first act play out in a way that accents how the simple ironies of timing in life can have such a devastating effect. Take Lenski, for instance. In Act One, we saw him as an impetuous young man in love, vulnerable to a degree to Olga's whims, but we never imagined what's to come. And Onegin, who becomes fired up by Lenski's jealousy, annoyed by this provincial atmosphere, never suspects that amusing himself in a little flirtation with Olga will end so tragically.
0: The party begins with irresistible dance music, a waltz. But we sense the tension underneath, and it starts to come to the surface. In the midst of this is a lovely little aria for Monsieur Triquet.
1: And this is a cameo role for a character tenor. Triquet's name day gift for Tatiana is this rather old-fashioned song he's composed in two verses about a rosebud that blossomed into a lovely rose, Tatiana.
0: Afterwards, the conflict between Lenski and Onegin really ratchets up. Everyone at the party is shocked at how quickly things escalate.
1: In response to Madame Larina's plea, Lenski sings a deeply touching aria about what this house has meant to him, how he learned friendship here. He begins with the melody of his Act One love aria, only now tinged with melancholy, as he says he's come to realize the world is not a place for true devotion. The melody builds into an ensemble with Tatiana horrified, Olga claiming innocence, and Onegin admitting to himself that he went too far. Mm.
0: Yet when Lenski calls him a dishonorable seducer, he becomes angry again and agrees to the duel. The act ends with a burst of horror from the guests, and Lenski crying out, "Olga, farewell forever," before rushing away. Wow. Pushkin's novel in verse, Evgeny Onegin, it first appeared, interestingly, in serial form between 1825 and 1832, Ira, before getting published in its entirety. As we mentioned, Tchaikovsky worked on the libretto himself with some help from his brother and an actor friend, Konstantin Shalovsky.
1: And ultimately, Shalovsky wanted his name removed from the libretto because, well, he felt it was Tchaikovsky's creation.
0: Around the time Tchaikovsky was working on Eugene Onegin, he received a letter from a young woman declaring her love to him, as Tatiana does to Onegin.
1: Sadly, Tchaikovsky ended up marrying this woman in spite of his homosexuality, and the union was a disaster. Reading his letters, we can see that, well, he married her partly to yield to societal pressure, but partly so as not to be as cold-hearted to her as Onegin is to Tatiana. Mm.
0: Tchaikovsky's second most popular opera, The Queen of Spades, was also based on Pushkin, as was his Mazeppa.
1: Quite a few Russian composers wrote operas based on works by Pushkin, such as Mussorgsky's Boris Godunov, Glinka's Ruslan and Ludmila, Rimsky-Korsakov's The Golden Cockerel.
0: Some people speculate that Pushkin's poem, The Gypsies, inspired the Prosper Mérimée novella, Carmen, on which Bizet based his opera.
1: In any case, as we said, Tchaikovsky loved Bizet's Carmen, which he became familiar with a couple of years before writing Eugene Onegin. He considered it the greatest opera of the era, practically

0: learned it by heart. He admired how direct and emotional it was, lacking in pretension, certainly qualities he tried to bring to Eugene Onegin.
1: In order of vocal appearance, we're going to hear Yuri Samoilov as Onegin, Stanislaus de Barbarak as Lenski, and Maria Barakova as Olga. Tony Stevenson is Monsieur Chiquet, Elena Zaremba is Madame Larina, and Azmik Grigorian is Tatiana. Timur Zangiev conducts the Metropolitan Opera Orchestra and Chorus. The big party will take place in the ballroom of the Larin estate, which is not grand, but warm and festive. There's a large center portal on the upstage wall. We glimpse that more dancing is going on beyond it. The partygoers dance in their country finery. Tatiana's gown is modest, a brown and red pattern with a white collar. She's not the sort to want to be the center of attention, even on her name day. There are kids in animal costumes carrying a homemade sign that says, Saint Tatiana. There is so much going on in this party scene. It's a lot of fun.
0: Mm-hmm.
1: Here is Act 2, Scene 1 of Tchaikovsky's Eugene Onegin. And we have Timur Zangiev coming to the pit. We are live from the Met.

Sposa di Ene,

0: Lenski rushes away from Tatiana's party, having challenged Onegin to a duel. That was Act 2, Scene 1 of Tchaikovsky's Eugene Onegin, live from the Met, and soon we'll hear Scene 2. It takes place early the following morning by a desolate woods where the duel is set to take place. Lenski is there with his second Zaretsky, who frets that Onegin is late. Lenski realizes that his life may be over and wonders if Olga will mourn for him. When Onegin finally arrives, it's clear that neither man really wants to proceed with this duel. Nevertheless, they pick up their guns and take their positions. The signal is given, Onegin shoots first, and Lenski falls. In order of vocal appearance, we're going to hear Richard Bernstein as Zaretsky, Stanislas de Barbarac as Lenski, and Yuri Samoilov as Onegin. Timur Zangiev conducts.
1: The centerpiece of this scene is Lenski's famous aria, Kuda, Kuda, Where Have You Gone, Golden Days of My Youth? It features a haunting descending minor key melody, a little reminiscent of a line from Tatiana's letter scene. Deborah, the image of this sensitive young man aware that his life may be over and bidding farewell to his great love is just shattering. Mm.
0: The duet between the two friends is also heartbreaking as each wonders to himself how things could have come to this.
1: The melody is shared, but their lines overlap, never meeting, just as the two men cannot come to terms.
0: The curtain will go up soon on a wintry landscape with barren trees in silhouette and constellations visible in the pre-dawn sky. The ground is icy and a fallen tree lies across it. Lenski wears a long dark coat with a thick fur collar. During his aria, he clutches a thin book, perhaps his poetry. Onegin is also wearing a long heavy coat when he arrives, but before the duel, both men remove their coats, then take up their guns. You know, there's a ritual formality to their actions that just makes the tragedy feel even more senseless.
1: And even before Lenski's aria, we hear its heart-tugging melody. In the orchestral prelude to this scene, the text of the aria is supposed to be a poem that Lenski wrote the night before the duel, and it's hard for us not to consider that Pushkin himself ended up dying after being wounded in a duel, also over romantic jealousy.
0: So needless. Mm. There were many strict conventions around dueling. For instance, apparently it would have been a major insult to Lenski if Onegin were to show that he was deliberately misaiming. So in the Pushkin novel, Onegin tries to miss without being obvious about it, but fails. And in our staging, we see his grief as he cradles Lenski's body afterwards.
1: And we find out later, of course, that Onegin eventually leaves the countryside because he's haunted by remorse.
0: There's an interesting scene in the Pushkin where Tatiana later visits Onegin's estate and, based on the books she sees that he's read, comes to wonder if he may have modeled his whole persona on certain literary characters. Tatiana realizes that she doesn't know what his true personality is, and it's possible that he doesn't either.
1: I think we get that feeling, don't we, in his music and in his persona. We can hear from the music in this opera that Tchaikovsky's sympathies lay much more strongly with the characters of Tatiana and Lenski. And as we know, Tchaikovsky struggled with his homosexuality, and we can imagine that the feeling of being misunderstood or perceived as too sensitive would have struck a chord with him, and certainly he gives these two characters the most beautiful music.
0: Here is Act 2, Scene 2 of Tchaikovsky's Eugene Onegin.

0: Neither Lenski nor Onegin truly wanted to duel. And now Onegin has killed his friend. That was the second act of Tchaikovsky's Eugene Onegin, live from the Metropolitan Opera. We just heard Stanislas de Barbarak as Lenski and Yuri Samoilov in the title role. Timur Zangiev is conducting the Met Orchestra. Today's performance is also being shown in movie theaters live in HD. And in just a moment, we'll join HD host Joyce DiDonato with Stanislas de Barbarak and Maria Barakova, Lenski and Olga. Such a heartbreaking end to this act, Irene.
1: I'm a puddle, Debra, I'm a puddle.
0: Here's Joyce DiDonato now.
2: Your time. You've been going through a lot. You've been going through a lot. Hi. On behalf of the entire public watching, we're very glad to see you standing.
3: Yeah, even though I'm alive.
2: Even though we know it's part of the story. Stanislas and Maria, it's so great. And congratulations on this just beautiful telling so far. It's been really, really special to be with you both. So, hello, welcome. I'm so glad that you're here with us and that you're recovering from your scenes. How's it feeling so far? Maria, this is such a beautiful role for you. Tell me about your Olga.
4: Well, it is a beautiful role. She's very light, full of fun. She's young. She just started her life, and she just learned how to live this life. And it's pretty close to me because I'm also a young opera singer. So it's very easy to play her. But at the same time, I like the way how Tchaikovsky and Pushkin express in the characters their death. For example. I feel like in all characters, not only Tatiana, but also Olga and Lenski and Onegin, there is their own conflicts inside, of course. And maybe it's not super obvious, but I feel there is some conflict in Olga's soul as well.
2: Larissa and Elena were saying earlier about how the Tchaikovsky's music just fleshes this out and makes us feel it, and it's so true. And especially in your music here, the aria, what you just go through. What is going through Lenski's mind, do you think, in these final moments?
5: It's such a complex and beautiful and in a way simple music too, because it just expresses your feelings. You just like to sing about the words and just let it go through the stage and to the audience. And it's what really I like and discover in Lenski. It's the first time I explore this role. And
2: really?
5: Yeah.
2: We would not know that.
5: And it's really good because it's like a fresh character, but not naive. He's just like going through so much feelings during the story. So he has to explore every character he meets on stage and during the story. So it's a very, very beautiful character. I love it.
2: Kuda, I don't know that that this has ever been expressed more beautifully, that sentiment, than in that music.
5: So, yeah, absolutely.
2: You both have given so many moving performances here on the Met. I'm sure we're going to hear many, many more from you during this time. Thank you so
5: Thank
2: much
5: you.
2: For being with us.
5: Thank
2: and congratulations.
5: You. Thank you.
2: Thank you.
0: That was Joyce DiDonato with Stanislas de Barbarak and Maria Barakova, Arlensky and Olga. And later on, we will join Joyce one last time when she'll speak with our Tatiana Asmik-Grigoryan.
1: It's fascinating to play these Tchaikovsky characters who are so layered, and we hear everything that they are thinking in the orchestra. All those beautiful melodic lines have a psychological import that goes with them and an impact on us. And it's also interesting when you have two characters like Onegin and Lenski, and Yuri has to face playing someone you don't love, he doesn't love, and that's a very interesting thing to have to do. And then you have, of course, a gift like Lenski, a character you can love while you play him.
0: But then he dies, and that's so tragic.
1: Well, I'm a puddle after that scene. Yeah.
0: Me too. I'm Deborah Lou Harder, and commentator Ira Siff is here with me. During this intermission, we'll also hear from the Met's esteemed chorus director, Tilman Michael. Stay with us. The 2025-26 season of live Metropolitan Opera broadcasts is sponsored by the Robert K. Johnson Foundation, with generous long-term support from the Annenberg Foundation and Grow at Annenberg, the Cornelia T. Bailey Foundation, the Neubauer Family Foundation, the Vincent A. Stabile Endowment for Broadcast Media, and through contributions from listeners worldwide. 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

0: I was a little kid rolling the mannequin hair beside their mom, getting off the school bus every day at a hair salon. It was very much like Steel Magnolias.
1: That's Tara Willis. A native of Lenox, Georgia, she grew up in a family of five licensed cosmetologists. Now, Tara is the resident wig and makeup artist for the Met.
0: I'm basically in charge of what everyone looks like from the neck up. The prosthetics, the gore, the severed heads.
1: Tara's crew consists of 10 full-time artisans, and more are brought on to help run big productions.
0: We do shows with 300 wigs. So any given week, we could be touching 700 wigs, which is more than anyone does in the entire world.
1: Wig making is also done in-house. They start by forming a head mold and tracing a singer's hairline. Then netting is stitched on, to which human hair is tied.
0: Towards the nape, we can tie 2, 3, 4 hairs at a time. And by the time we get to the front, we're tying single hairs. Everyone has a part, a cowlick, a crown swirl, and we try to mimic that. If I've done my job well, no one knows that anyone's wearing a wig.
1: With hundreds of wigs to get curtain and camera ready, the team is often under tight deadlines.
0: We've had singers come in the day before, and I pull up pictures and I guess the head size from the photograph. It's an odd skill, but after this many years of staring at people's heads and hairlines on the subway, you get really good at it.
1: Tara Willis, the Met's resident wig and makeup artist. Bringing you this Met cameo, I'm Christine Goss.
2: We're live at the Metropolitan Opera House with Eugene Onegin by Pyotr Ilyich Tchaikovsky, with a libretto by the composer and Konstantin Shalovsky.

0: acknowledges the support of Elizabeth M. and Jean-Marie R. Evayard and Mr. and Mrs. Austin T. Fragaman Jr. Eugene Onegin is a co-production of the Metropolitan Opera and English National Opera. Throughout the 2025-26 season, the Met continues to honor Ukraine and its brave citizens as they fight to defend their country and its cultural heritage. The Met C. Graham Berwin III Chorus Director is Tilman Mikhail. Musical preparation is by Yelena Kordina, J. David Jackson, Jonathan C. Kelly, Ksenia Postyankina Barrett, and Ye-In Kwok. The assistant stage directors are Sarah Erdy and Abigail Sandler. The prompter is Yelena Kordina, who is also the Russian diction coach, and the stage manager is Hannah Holthaus. Ira, it's been a very busy season for the mighty Metropolitan Opera Chorus.
1: Certainly has, and they never fail to impress us with the musicality and the drama they bring to such a wide range of operas.
0: Their fearless leader is Tilman Mikhail, who's approaching the end of his second season as the Met's chorus director. I was happy to have him stop by the radio booth recently. We chatted about the work that the chorus is doing, starting with today's opera, Eugene Onegin, and its many roles for the chorus.
2: This is just such a joy, this opera. It's so wonderfully composed, and also for the chorus. There are so wonderfully scenes. In the first act, this is the peasants' chorus, and it's full of energy. During Tatiana's party in the second act, it's a wonderful, somehow majestic and joyful scene, but you still can feel it is in the countryside. It is not really aristocratic or noble society. And the structure is so great because we feel like, okay, now this is going to be a wonderful evening and everybody is so excited. But step by step, it changes. More and more they realize it is absolutely a very, very serious and dramatic situation between Lenski and Onegin. In Act 3, we are like 5 years later and Tatiana now has become a part of the noble society, and the chorus is this aristocratic society.
0: I know you worked on a lot of Russian opera back home in your native Germany. What's it like to prepare an American chorus in Russian?
2: Well, there are certain vowels which are really special. We have this Ü vowel. Yeah, we don't have this in German, and we don't have this in the English language. And we have also different consonants. And we really have to know, is it Dievitsy, Krasavitsy, or Krasavitsy, you know? The language is so important in the color of the music. And we are always happy at the end having some diction coach telling us that it sounds like a Russian chorus.
0: Well, that's great. I know you're also in the middle of rehearsals for the Met premiere of El Último Sueño de Frida Diego by Gabriela Elena Franck. This is an opera about an otherworldly reunion between the famously tempestuous artists. What can you tell me about the use of the chorus in this piece?
2: I feel almost the chorus is the center of the piece. Of course, Frida Kahlo and Diego Rivera are the center, but the chorus is very powerful and almost all the time on stage. In a way, we are in this world between life and death, but there are very different situations for the chorus. It is full of colors. Some are really big and high and intense moments, and then also very cantabile and atmospheric moments. Yeah, we are looking forward to it.
0: I want to ask you about the size of the chorus for Eugene Onegin and Gabriela Elena Franck's opera, and then Turandot, which is coming back.
2: Well, Turandot is, of course, the biggest one. We are almost 100 singers there, and that's what you need, because this is a massive opera, and the chorus part is so intense.
0: Do you do any brush-up rehearsals when familiar operas like Turandot come back? Turandot was just here in the fall.
2: We do, yes. We have a new conductor, so we will have rehearsals together with her on stage, and also I will have a rehearsal just at List Hall with the chorus. And last summer I hired some new members, and there was not enough time to have them in Turandot in fall. But now in spring, they will do it the very first.

0: time. So for them, it is great to have some brush-up rehearsals, but also for everyone.
1: When you're hiring new chorus members, what do you look for?
0: Of course, you need wonderful, great singers with, in a way, I think, like perfect vocal technique. Because of this challenging job, you need a lot of positive energy. You need singers who love to be part of a community, and of course, loving to be on stage, loving to get costumes and dance and whatever. So, yeah, this is a very, very specific thing to be an opera chorus singer.
1: That was Tilman Michael, the Met C. Graham Berwin III chorus director. I'm so glad I got a chance to speak with him.
2: You know, Deborah, I'm perhaps prejudiced, but there is no other opera chorus I know of that does such a range of operas in so many languages, so many styles, and on such an intense schedule for this many weeks throughout the year. And they do it with such amazing skill and such variety in the presentation and what appears to be ease, which of course can't be the case.
1: Including dancing.
2: Mm-hmm.
1: And they're going full tilt all the way to the end of the season. Gabriela Elena Franks' El Último Sueño de Frida y Diego, starring Isabel Leonard and Carlos Alvarez, conducted by music director Yannick Nézet-Séguin, has its Met premiere on May 14th, and on May 30th it will be our Saturday matinee broadcast and also be shown in movie theaters live in HD. Performances of Eugene Onegin continue through May 16th, while Verdi's La Traviata and Puccini's Turandot run through the end of the season, June 6th. Tickets are available through metopera.org, by phone at 212-362-6000, or in person at our box office. We also have our own channel on the SiriusXM app, Met Opera Radio, dedicated to playing Met radio broadcasts around the clock. Coming up soon, the third and final act of Eugene Onegin. And now, let's look ahead to next Saturday's broadcast from the Metropolitan Opera, a delightful highlight from last fall, Donizetti's La Fille du Régiment, The Daughter of the Regiment. Erin Morley stars as Marie, the spirited girl raised by a regiment of French soldiers.

0: Peter Kallmann is one of Marie's regimental papas, Sergeant Sulpice. Maestro Giacomo Sacripanti leads the Metropolitan Opera Orchestra and Chorus in Donizetti's exhilarating score. Tune in for The Daughter of the Regiment, La Fille du Régiment, next Saturday's matinee broadcast from the Met. I'm Deborah Lou Harder with commentator Ira Siff, live at the Metropolitan Opera, and we're getting ready to hear the final act of Eugene Onegin. This act is in two scenes separated by a brief pause. Here's the synopsis for the first. It takes place years after the duel. Onegin has been traveling the world, but has continued to find himself bored. Now he's returned to St. Petersburg. He attends a high society ball where everything feels pointless to him, until he sees a beautiful, sophisticated woman entering the room. All of the guests are entranced by her, and Onegin, stunned, recognizes her as Tatiana. She's now married to a distant relative of his, the much older Prince Gremin. Gremin tells Onegin how much he loves Tatiana. She's given him new life. He presents Tatiana to Onegin, and the two exchange pleasantries, but she quickly excuses herself. After she leaves, Onegin is reeling because he realizes he's in love with her. And that's how this scene ends.
1: This ball is quite a contrast to Tatiana's humble party in Act Two. And we hear that right away with the brass fanfare launching a splendid polonaise. What's striking is that although the setting is grander and so much has happened in between, Onegin seems the same. He may be marked by the tragedy of Lenski's death, but he's still aimless. In his aria, he contemplates his lot, how he left his country estate, not only out of boredom, but because, as he puts it, a blood-stained ghost confronted me every day. But then he found that travel also bored him, his restlessness a curse.
0: And now he's come directly from his travels to this ball and is still without purpose. We'll hear the orchestra play a lively écossaise as the guests dance. Then the entrance of Prince Gremin and Tatiana. Onegin can hardly believe his eyes. She seems so regal and poised. She notices him as well and struggles to compose herself. Gremin is unaware of their past connection.
1: Just as the party in Act Two had a cameo aria for Monsieur Triquet, here we have another aria in praise of Tatiana, this time a beautiful, soulful one from Prince Gremin with a melody of serene joy. Gremin worships Tatiana as someone who rises above mere fashion with her dignity and grace. The qualities he describes point to exactly what Onegin is missing in his life. Tatiana's become everything Onegin wants, but cannot have.
0: He's finally in love, and he's dazed as he recognizes the feeling. It doesn't seem to occur to him that it's too late.
1: No, he has a frantic monologue as he realizes that the humble girl he once rejected and lectured has now stirred up these emotions in him, and his music takes up Tatiana's melody from her letter scene. The tables have turned.
0: In just a little while, we'll go back once more to Cinema HD host Joyce DiDonato, who will be with our Tatiana soprano Azmik Grigorian. Ira, it's worth noting that in the summer of 1876, less than a year before Tchaikovsky began writing Eugene Onegin, he went to the premiere of Wagner's Ring Cycle at Bayreuth.
1: Tchaikovsky was impressed with the aspects of the Ring Cycle. Basically, didn't agree with Wagner's view on what an opera should be and should do.
0: Mm-hmm. Tchaikovsky sensed that Eugene Onegin would not be a hit with anyone who expected an opera to be full of action.
1: Yes, and he wrote a feisty, rather defensive letter to a friend declaring that the staging potential of the opera was not at all something he cared about. He was drawn to Eugene Onegin because it featured realistic people experiencing emotions he could understand.
0: Mm.
1: And you really do sense that in the music.
0: You do. And in the orchestra, too.
1: Absolutely.
0: We talk about versions and revisions with many operas. Tchaikovsky did make some tweaks to Eugene Onegin over the years.
1: Most notably, the Schottische, sometimes called the Écossaise, in the Act III ball was added several years after the premiere because it was a production at the Mariinsky, and they requested another number. They had gone to all the trouble of creating a beautiful ballroom set for that scene.
0: Here's Joyce DiDonato with Osmic Grigorian now.
2: Osmic Grigorian. I was listening. Oh my gosh, your letter scene just kills us. It just makes us weep because of the authenticity that you bring. It's so beautiful. And your Tatiana, she goes on this extraordinary journey from an inexperienced, shy girl to a woman of the world. You bring such convincing assimilation to all of that. We've already heard your thoughts in the tape about the letter scene, but tell us a little bit about the Tatiana that we meet now in the final act.
3: Joyce, first of all, I need to tell that it's such a huge honor and joy for me meeting you here now and in general in my life. You are such an incredible artist, and it's a really honor, and to hear all those beautiful words from you, it really means the world for me. Thank you so much. And what can I tell about Tatiana? The one you see now, she's already woman. She's already woman who knows her choices, who knows what she wants. Mm-hmm. And she already knows the life.
2: Hard fought to get to that point. Now, you are a master about marrying the voice and what the voice is saying with the dramatic element.
3: Thank you.
2: Tell me a little bit about how you assimilate that.
3: I think it comes, you know, of course, it's experience. Mm. I'm 21 years on stage, and of course, it's a step-by-step learning how to really master your emotions, your voice, and be able to transport those emotions through your voice, because I really believe that opera is that type of art which really, you know, you cannot be only a good actress, neither you cannot be only a good singer. It's really a complex thing.
2: Well, you're the paragon of that.
3: Thank you so much.
2: Right now, too.
3: Thank you.
2: Now, earlier we talked with your Onegin, Yuri Samoilov, and we asked him about what it was like singing with you. How is it to partner with him on the stage?
3: It's amazing. It's really amazing because we know each other with Yuri, I think, approximately 10 years we performed together. And he's not only, you know, great colleague of mine, but he's really a very dear friend of mine. And almost like my brother. So, you know, the hardest scene for me here when he says, "I love you as a brother," to really be... because it's not only the friendship, he's really like my little brother.
2: Oh, that's so beautiful. Listen, thank you for the gift of this beautiful performance and heart-aching moment today. The world needs it, and
3: thank
2: give
3: you
2: it so generously.
3: Thank you so much, and thank you for this opportunity of HD to be seen in the world. I would love to use also this opportunity because I would love to congratulate my mother, who just had her birthday, and she was an extremely amazing Tatiana years ago. So I just wanted to say happy birthday, Mama. Su praėjusiu gimtadieniu, labai tave myliu. Thank you.
2: The best gift.
3: Thank you so much. Thank you, Joyce.
2: Toy for the...
0: That was Osmic Grigorian speaking with Joyce DiDonato. In this first scene of Act 3, we will hear in order of vocal appearance Yuri Samoilov as Onegin, Osmic Grigorian as Tatiana, and Alexander Tsimbalyuk as Prince Gremin. Timur Zangiev conducts the Metropolitan Opera Orchestra and Chorus. When the curtain rises, we will see a St. Petersburg mansion in the background, and then the ball will take place there with 8 immense pillars in the ballroom beyond which guests are dancing the Polonaise in the main room. Tatiana wears a deep red sleeveless velvet gown trimmed in gold embroidery and long white gloves with a plume in her upswept hair. Let's hear Act 3, Scene 1 of Eugene Onegin by Tchaikovsky, live from the Met.

0: Onegin has fallen in love with Tatiana years after he rejected her. That was Act 3, Scene 1 of Tchaikovsky's Eugene Onegin, live from the Met, and it's time now for the opera's final scene. Tatiana has received a love letter from Onegin, and now he comes to her and throws himself at her mercy. Although she is still in love with him, she refuses to dishonor her husband, and she departs, leaving Onegin in despair as the opera ends. We'll hear Azmik Grigoryan as Tatiana and Yuri Samoilov as Onegin, conducted by Timur Zangiev.
1: In this final duet, Tatiana shows tremendous fortitude. Tatiana begins by reminding Onegin of his rejection of her and wondering why he wants her now. The two of them lament the happiness they could have had.
0: When she orders him to leave, he quotes back words from her long ago letter to him.
1: And she confesses that she still loves him, yet she will not bend. Tchaikovsky gives her a climbing heroic melody of resolve that goes higher and higher as she summons all her willpower to resist him. His final words are shame, anguish, oh terrible fate.
0: We'll hear a long pause in the music before those words, though, because in our staging, before her final exit, Tatiana gives Onegin a kiss, mirroring what he did to her back when he rejected her.
1: It's striking to hear so much emotion in Onegin's music throughout this scene. It's such a contrast to the detachment we heard from him back then. And though Tatiana tries to be cold to him, accusing him of trying to enhance his own reputation, ultimately it becomes clear that he still loves her.
0: Here is the final scene of Eugene Onegin live from the Met.

0: Onyegin collapses in despair as Tatiana rejects him with a final farewell. We've heard Eugene Onyegin by Tchaikovsky live from the Metropolitan Opera House in New York City.
1: What a spectacularly exciting final scene.
0: Incredible. And the curtain is rising now on our Tatiana and Onyegin, soprano Azmik Grigoryan, and baritone Yuri Samoylov. In beautiful long woolen coats with fur trim, they embrace. They're standing between these massive, gorgeous columns with snow on the ground, acknowledging the cheers of this house. Such an exciting ending. Mm. So incredibly dramatic. And here come our captain, bass baritone Ben Brady, and our Zaretsky, bass Richard Bernstein. Here comes our French tutor, our Monsieur Triquet tenor Tony Stevenson, with a carnation in his lapel. And now our venerable mezzo-sopranos singing Madame Laurina, Elena Zaremba, and our Filipievna mezzo-soprano Larisa Diadkova. Elena Zaremba will sing the grandmother in Yenufa for us next season. Mm-hmm. And now, in dignified dress, our Prince Grimmin, Ukrainian bass baritone Alexander Tsymbaliuk. He's appeared here as the Commendatore, the Old Convict, and Lady Macbeth of Mtsensk and Timur in Turandot. Here comes our Olga, mezzo-soprano Maria Barakova from Russia. She made her Met debut as Sonyetka in 2022, has sung Pauline in Queen of Spades for us, and Finena in Nabucca, as well as Preziosile in La Forza del Destino. Here comes our Lenski, Stanislas de Barberac. The French tenor made his Met debut in 2019. Among his roles this season are Siegmund at Paris Opera and Baltic Opera Festival. And now our Tatiana Azmik Grigoryan and our Eugene Onyegin baritone Yuri Samoylov. Azmik Grigoryan, the Lithuanian soprano, made her Met debut two seasons ago as Chocho-san. She stars this season at Vienna State Opera, Bavarian State Opera, the Bayreuth Festival, among others. And next season, she will sing the title role in Yanufa and give a solo recital at the Met. Ukrainian baritone Yuri Samoylov made his Met debut in 2022 as Shonar, which he's also sung for us this year. He stars this season at Norwegian National Opera, Houston Grand Opera, Finnish and Irish National Operas, Barcelona and with the Cleveland Orchestra, and all our leads have joined hands to come to the front of the stage. And Azmik Grigoryan bringing on our maestro, Timur Zangiev. The 32-year-old Russian conductor made his Met debut with this run. And he's applauding the orchestra. Maestro Zangiev also leads performances at the Vienna State Opera, Valencia, the Mariinsky Theater at Hamburg, and Staatsoper Berlin. What an incredible afternoon.
1: Oh, extraordinary. The Tchaikovsky, it's almost too beautiful.
0: I'm Deborah Lou Harder, and Ira Siff is our commentator. The music producer for this broadcast is David Frost. The operations director is John Kurzweil, and the broadcast engineers are Christopher Graham, Ed Hartley, and David Bullard. Our senior radio producer and editor is Ellen Keel, and the show producer is Christine Goss, with producers William Berger and Natalie Renfro. We had production assistance from Rachel Gerby and Yolanda Williams. The live broadcast manager is Geza Kudlak. The executive producers are Mia Bongiovanni and Elena Park. The Metropolitan Opera's principal guest conductor is Daniele Rustioni.

0: That's Saturday, May 9th at 1 p.m. Eastern Time. 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
1: 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Tickets for the 2026 season available at santafeopera.org. The Santa Fe Opera's 2026 season opens with Puccini's Madama Butterfly, the story of a Japanese girl who sacrifices her heritage for the American dream only to find tragedy at the hands of an American naval officer. Mozart's The Magic Flute is a fantastical quest to save a princess full of enchanting characters and daring trials. Tchaikovsky's Eugene Onegin tells the story of unbridled passion, devastating heartbreak, and unspoken regret. A new production of Handel's Rodelinda presents a timeless tale of shadowy political intrigue and ultimately redemption. Finally, the American premiere of Tobias Picker's Lili Elbe, the true story of a Danish painter who became one of the first to undergo gender affirmation surgery nearly a century ago. Season subscriptions and tickets are available at the opera's website, santafeopera.org, or 505-986-5900, Monday through Friday, 9 a.m. to 5 p.m.
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3: 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Mulaconi's Beatitude Mass for the Homeless, Sunday, May 3rd, 3 p.m. at the Cathedral of St. John in Albuquerque. 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
4: Well, good afternoon and a happy Saturday. I hope you enjoyed the opera. If you are an opera lover, it was on, of course, starting at 11. That was Tchaikovsky's Eugene Onegin. Right now, we're going to begin the hour as I start my shift after 3 o'clock. It's crazy. We're going to begin this hour with a piece from Ludwig von Beethoven that was written around 1801 during a turning point in his life and his style. He was just beginning to lose his hearing, and he famously said he was, quote, taking a new path in his music. So this particular sonata is full of surprises. The first movement opens a little awkwardly with phrases that maybe hesitate or stumble, but that's intentional. He's actually poking fun classical expectations, keeping the performer and the listener slightly off balance. And then the slow movement sings more like an opera aria, and the final movement returns with some of that wit. It's Beethoven experimenting with humor, disruption, personality. He's quietly bending the rules. So for you right now, with Garrick Olson performing Beethoven's Piano Sonata No. 16 in G major, Opus 31, No. 1. Enjoy.

0: Garrick Olson performing Beethoven's Piano Sonata Number 16 in G Major, Opus 31, Number 1. It's Amy O'Brien. Happy Saturday. Thanks for being tuned in. I'm here with you each and every Saturday just after the opera, and I get to hang out with you until 7 o'clock at night when you have a chance to enjoy the WFMT Orchestra Series. So that's from 7 to 9 p.m. each and every Saturday here, and we're currently in the season of the San Francisco Symphony coming up tonight. Konrad Tau stars in Tchaikovsky's Piano Concerto No. 1, a work that the composer himself valued above all his other piano compositions. That will be under the baton of Nicholas Colon. The program opens with a three-piece suite and includes Edward Elgar's famed Enigma variations to close out the program. So tune in and enjoy an amazing night tonight with the San Francisco Symphony starting at 7 here on listener-supported KHFM. It's time for us to take a short break, but we'll be back in just a minute. I've got music from Schumann on the way.
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0: and Sophie Mutter with Kurt Mazur and the New York Phil Fantasy for violin and orchestra composed by Robert Schumann on listener-supported KHFM Santa Fe, Albuquerque. Happy Saturday. It's Amy O'Brien. I hope that you are enjoying your weekend. I hope you had a chance to maybe sleep in. I'm not going to lie. I got up yesterday early in the morning, and I was so excited about the rain from the night before. I went out and pulled a bunch of weeds, and after about 15 minutes, my fingers were numb. It was so cold outside yesterday, so I was happy that it felt a little bit warmer outdoors today. Thanks for being here with us. Don't forget to tune in weekday mornings, 6 to 10 a.m., and start your day off with our very own Tanya Cole. She gets your morning going. Birds chirping at 6 and 7 a.m., your morning Mozart at 8 a.m., so enjoy beautiful music and a great start to your day with Tanya, Monday through Friday, right here on listener-supported KHFM. We'll take a short break and come back. I see music from Wynton Marsalis coming up next.
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1: 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Mulaconi's Beatitude Mass for the Homeless, Sunday, May 3rd, 3 p.m. at the Cathedral of St. John in Albuquerque. 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

Timothy McAllister and Liz Ames performing Book Book Nova, composed by Wynton Marsalis on listener-supported KHFM, Classical Public Radio. It's Amy O'Brien with you on your Saturday afternoon, almost evening, I guess, at this point. Thanks for being tuned in. Coming up after 4 o'clock, we're going to enjoy music from Franz Joseph Haydn, as well as Gottschalk and Villa-Lobos. We'll hear from Gibbons and Mozart and Leroy Anderson as well. So stay with me. That's all on the way. Right now, we continue this hour with the music from Giovanni Bonaventura Viviani. This is First Sonata for Trumpet Solo with

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0: 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Led by music director designate James Dion Blanchard, the festival marks a new chapter for the arts in the Mesilla Valley. Full season information at borderlandartsfoundation.org. Located in the heart of the Southwest, the Borderland Arts Foundation is committed to serving Las Cruces, El Paso, Juarez, and all communities that have a need for our services.
1: Well, good afternoon. It's Amy O'Brien. We're going to start off this hour with a piece from Franz Joseph Haydn, known as the Farewell Symphony. He wrote this in 1772. He was employed by Prince Nicholas Esterhazy and was famous not only as a composer, but also as a diplomat of sorts. He often used music to send messages. So the symphony is remembered for its unusual ending. The second movement shows Haydn's lyrical side. It's marked Andante, and it's set in a contrasting key. It creates a little bit of a moment of repose within a very intense symphony otherwise. Haydn's wit is present even here, not through jokes, but obviously through elegance and clarity. So this reminds us of why he's often called the father of the symphony. For you right now, from Franz Joseph Haydn with the Academy of Ancient Music performing, this is the Andante from Symphony No. 45. Enjoy.

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It's Amy O'Brien with you, and we continue next with a piece from a 19th century American composer and pianist born in New Orleans in 1829, and actually ahead of his time, and unlike most of the composers of his time, he drew heavily on the music he heard growing up. Afro-Caribbean rhythms, Latin dance styles, folk melodies, and this is long before this cross-cultural influence was considered acceptable in classical music. The piece you're going to hear reflects that world. So rather than following strict European forms, you're going to hear rhythm, syncopation, dance-like energy, and even an improvisatory feel. Louis Moreau Gottschalk, famous for thrilling audiences with works just like this. This is Danza, and it captures his pioneering voice, performed here by Leonard Pennario. Let's enjoy.

0: Leonard Panario on piano. That was Danza from Louis Moreau Gottschalk on listener-supported KHFM, Santa Fe, Albuquerque. It's Amy O'Brien with you. 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I have the music of Heitor Villalobos coming up next.
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4: 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Sunday, May 3rd, 3 p.m. at the Cathedral of St. John in Albuquerque. Soloist Jennifer Perez, soprano, and Edmund Connolly, baritone, a chamber orchestra, and the Cathedral Choirs of St. John will come together with the Cathedral's Director of Music, Canon Dr. Maxine Thévenot. 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Mulliconi's Beatitude Mass for the Homeless, Sunday, May 3rd, 3 p.m. at the Cathedral of St. John in Albuquerque. Tickets and information are available at fcmabq.org. Parking is available in cathedral lots and on surrounding streets. Borderland Arts Foundation. 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Full season information at BorderlandArtsFoundation.org. Located in the heart of the Southwest, the Borderland Arts Foundation is committed to serving Las Cruces, El Paso, Juarez, and all communities that have a need for our services.

Gustavo Dudamel conducting the LA Philharmonic, a piece from Heitor Villa-Lobos that is about a legendary Amazonian bird. It's called Huirapuru, and it comes from the album Pájaros Mágicos, which is from Gustavo Dudamel and the LA Phil, off of a poem subtitled The Enchanted Little Bird. How about that? Huirapuru from Heitor Villa-Lobos. It is Amy O'Brien with you. Thanks for being tuned in and spending some of your Saturday here with us. We do appreciate it. We're going to continue now with a piece from one of the leading English composers of the late Renaissance and early Baroque, very active during the reign of King James I in the early 1600s, best known for his church music, his madrigals, and Go From My Window is a light but secular song based on a popular English tune of the time. So it's playful, it's teasing. And unlike later, more dramatic vocal music, this piece actually relies on balance, transparency, and very precise ensemble, reflecting a period when music was tied to speech and social performance. Gives us a glimpse into Renaissance England. So for you, from Orlando Gibbons, this is Go From My Window with Rose Consort of Viles performing.

0: Rose Concert of Viols performing Go From My Window, composed by Orlando Givens, on listener-supported KHFM Santa Fe, Albuquerque. It's Amy O'Brien with you, and I'm usually here on Saturdays right after the opera, and tomorrow morning, Sundays, beautiful music all day long as well. Tune in starting at 7 and enjoy the Sacred Hours with your host, Kathleen Rich. That's followed by Sunday Baroque with Suzanne Bona. You'll have Sunday Afternoons with Brent, From the Top, which is a national show that features amazing young artists. And then every Sunday night, 8 to 10 p.m., we have the Chicago Symphony Orchestra. Tune in tomorrow night and enjoy guest conductor Susanna Malky leading the world premiere of Lowell Lieberman's Flute Concerto No. 2. You'll also hear music from Mozart, Wagner, Debussy, and Mahler. So don't miss out. That's tomorrow night, 8 to 10 p.m. right here on listener-supported KHFM. It's time for us to take a short break, but I have music from Mozart coming up next. I hope you're going to stay with me. 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
1: 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Presenting Carmina Burana, Saturday, May 9th, 7 p.m., and Sunday, May 10th, 4 p.m. at the Lenzic. The symphony's 42nd season closes with a program highlighted by a quartet of featured artists. Maestro Guillermo Figueroa and the orchestra open the concert with Fanny Mendelssohn-Hensel's Overture in C Major, followed by Associate Concertmaster Ruxandra Marquardt taking center stage to perform Mozart's Turkish Violin Concerto No. 5. The performance and season end with Karl Orff's choral orchestral masterpiece, Carmina Burana, with the ensembles joined by a trio of soloists to present this iconic piece and its themes of wealth, nature, vices, and love. Saturday, May 9th, 7 p.m., and Sunday, May 10th, 4 p.m. at the Lenzic. Tickets and information at 505-983-1414 or santafesymphony.org. Special thanks to Full Concert underwriters Ann Neuberger Aceves and Susan and Stephen Goldstein, Full Concert sponsors Ellen and Robert Vladim, and concert sponsors in part Dr. Thomas McCaffrey, Zella and Lawrence Cox, and Mary and John Machukas, in memory of Wanda A. Raver.
3: 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Mulaconi's Beatitude Mass for the Homeless, Sunday, May 3rd, 3 p.m. at the Cathedral of St. John in Albuquerque. Tickets and information are available at fcmabq.org. 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

0: members of the Chicago Symphony Winds performing the Adagio K94 in F major from Wolfgang Amadeus Mozart on listener-supported KHFM Santa Fe Albuquerque. It's Amy O'Brien with you. Can't believe we're already coming up on 5 o'clock. I'm going to have music for you in the 5 o'clock hour from Francois Couperin. We'll hear from Debussy, Albinoni, Lanner, Prokofiev. We'll start off the hour. So stay with me. It's going to be a good one. Right now, we're going to continue with a piece from a 20th century American composer, really known for his memorable melodies, his masterful orchestration, and works that are just playful. So this piece actually shows a more reflective side, but I'm talking about Leroy Anderson. And this is based on a well-known Irish melody that was associated with 19th century poet Thomas More. It tells the story of a young minstrel carrying his harp into battle, symbolizing courage and loyalty and the power of music, even in times of loss. I would say almost emphasizing that, really. Anderson treats the tune with simplicity, and it's just a beautiful piece. Let's enjoy it. From Leroy Anderson, this is The Minstrel Boy. You've got Frederick Fennell and the Eastman Rochester Pops performing on listener-supported KHFM, Classical Public Radio.
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0: 6:30 p.m. at the corner of Central and Charleston Street in Albuquerque. Melocone's Beatitude Mass for the Homeless, Sunday, May 3rd, 3 p.m. at the Cathedral of St. John in Albuquerque. 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
1: Good evening. It's Amy O'Brien. It's 5 o'clock. If you're just tuning in, thanks for joining us here on 95.5 KHFM, Classical Public Radio. It's time for one of those premiere day pieces. So this piece premiered on this date in 1936 in Moscow. It was written as a symphonic tale for children, and it introduces the instruments of the orchestra by assigning each character its own theme. So the bird is a flute. The duck is an oboe. The cat, a clarinet. The wolf, French horns. And Peter, represented by the string section. By now, you probably know I'm talking about Peter and the Wolf. Opus 67, composed by Sergei Prokofiev. It's often associated with children's concerts, but it's very bold and witty and unmistakably Prokofiev. Beneath the story is just what some would say is a masterclass in orchestration. How vivid storytelling can emerge simply through sound. For you right now with Leonard Bernstein and the New York Phil, Peter and the Wolf, Opus 67 from Sergei Prokofiev on listener-supported KHFM.
2: This is Leonard Bernstein, and I'm going to tell you the story of Peter and the Wolf. Now, usually before this piece begins, the speaker explains how each person or animal in the story is described by a certain instrument of the orchestra. But I'm sure you know all that already, don't you? Well, all right, let's see if you do. For instance, who's being represented by these three French horns?

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1: Then, of course, there are these well-known drum beats. What's that all about? Correct, the hunters shooting their guns. Now, who is this lumbering old bassoon?

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Well, that's all of them. Except, wait, I left out the most important one of all, the strings.

And that is Peter himself. I congratulate you on a perfect quiz. And now the story begins. Early one morning, Peter opened the gate and went into the big green meadow next to his house.

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The bird was chirping away happily. All is quiet, all is quiet, all is quiet, all is quiet.

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Even the pond was still, because there wasn't a breath of wind to ruffle it.

Soon a duck came waddling around. She lived in Peter's backyard, and she was glad that Peter had forgotten to close the gate, because now she could take a nice swim in the deep, still pond that was in the middle of the meadow.

The little bird spied the duck and flew down next to her on the grass. "Huh," said the bird, "what kind of a bird are you if you can't fly?" "Huh," answered the duck, "what kind of a bird are you if you can't swim?" And she dived into the pond.

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While the duck swam as fast as she could to the middle of the pond where the cat couldn't touch her, and quacked at the cat with all her might. But the cat was more interested in the bird. She crawled round the tree and thought, is it worth climbing up so high? By the time I get there, the bird will have flown away.

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Grandfather was very angry because Peter had gone out into the meadow. "This is a dangerous place," he growled. "Suppose a wolf came out of the forest, then what would you do?"

The duck's quacking became even louder than before, and in her excitement, she jumped right out of the pond. But no matter how fast the duck tried to waddle away, she couldn't escape the wolf. He was getting nearer and nearer, catching up with her. And bang, he got her. And with one gulp, he swallowed her.

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The cat was sitting on one branch of the big tree. And the bird on another branch. Not too close to the cat.

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Suddenly, he got a brilliant idea. He ran home, found a strong rope, and climbed up the high stone wall that separated his house from the meadow. You see, the big tree in the meadow was so big that one of its branches reached all the way over to the wall. So Peter grabbed hold of the branch and swung himself easily over onto the tree, right next to the bird. "Listen," he whispered to the bird. "Fly down and circle around the wolf's head. Only watch out he doesn't catch you." "Just as you say," chirped the bird, and down he flew.

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But the bird was cleverer, and the wolf simply couldn't do a thing about it.

Meanwhile, Peter had been making a lasso out of the rope, and now he carefully began letting it down. And down. And down. Until he caught the wolf by the tail and pulled with all his might. The moment the wolf felt his tail caught in the lasso, he became furious and began to jump about wildly, trying to get loose.

But Peter tied the other end of the rope to the branch. And so the wolf's jumping only made the rope around his tail tighter.

Just then... Peter saw some hunters coming out of the woods. They had been following the wolf's trail, and they were shooting as they came.

But Peter, high up in the tree, shouted to the hunters, "Don't shoot! The bird and I have already caught the wolf. All you have to do is help us take him to the zoo."

So there's the story. And now... just imagine the victory parade.

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"Well," he said, "and what if Peter hadn't caught the wolf? What then?"

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A whole wolf!"

And if you listen very carefully, you can still hear the duck quacking, very softly, of course, inside the wolf's belly. Because the wolf, in all his excitement and hurry, swallowed her alive.

0: Leonard Bernstein and the New York Philharmonic, Peter and the Wolf, Opus 67, composed by Sergei Prokofiev and premiered on this date back in 1936. Now, that remains one of the most enduring introductions to orchestra that was ever written, and it gives each character its own instrument and personality, reminding us again that music itself tells a story. You don't need sets or costumes or words, right? Nearly 90 years after its premiere, it continues to invite listeners of all ages to just discover those voices hidden inside the orchestra. I love that piece. It is Amy O'Brien with you. Thanks so much for being tuned in, spending time with us here. You know, every year the Santa Fe Opera becomes a destination for an elite group of young apprentices selected from hundreds of submissions, and many of those young talents on stage and off stage go on to stellar careers. Last summer, for the first time ever, the Santa Fe Opera presented an evening of performances by apprentice singers on stage with the Santa Fe Opera Orchestra. You can experience the stars of tomorrow in a night of opera favorites recorded live on Sunday, August 17, 2025. The Santa Fe Opera Apprentice Concert is available for free, on demand, streaming for 10 more days until May 12th at khfm.org and santafeopera.org. So get in there and check it out. I've got more music on the way. Josef Lanner right after the break. Stay with me.
1: Mahler's Fourth Symphony is a cherished outlier in the composer's catalog, his most purely delightful work, ending with a song about a child's vision of heaven. On the next Chicago Symphony Orchestra program, Susanna Melki conducts Mahler's Fourth, next time with the CSO. I'm Lisa Simeone.
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3: 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Praised for their virtuosity, visceral expression, and rare unity of intention by the Boston Globe, the Viano Quartet has performed all over the world and received the prestigious 2025 Avery Fisher Career Grant. Avi Avital is the first mandolin soloist to be nominated for a classical Grammy. Highlights of the program include David Bruce's Cymbeline for string quartet and mandolin, Bach's Chaconne for solo mandolin, and Solkan Sinzadze's Six Miniatures for string quartet and mandolin. Tickets and full program information at 505-886-1251 or chambermusicabq.com. 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

Alexander Schneider String Quintet performing The Homesickness Lawnler from Josef Lawner on listener-supported KHFM, Santa Fe, Albuquerque. We are your home for classical music in New Mexico. And it's Amy O'Brien with you, as I am on Saturdays after the opera. We continue next with a piece from an Italian Baroque composer active in Venice around the turn of the 18th century. And unlike many of his contemporaries, he was independently wealthy and did not rely on church or court employment, which gave him artistic freedom that was very unusual at that time. This piece, published in 1711, reflects the lyrical side of the late Baroque, and best known today, somewhat misleadingly, for the Adagio in G minor. Albinoni was actually respected in his own time for works like this one, very refined and expressive and beautifully crafted chamber music that helped to shape the Italian sonata tradition. For you right now, with the Locatelli Trio performing, this is Tommaso Albinoni's Sonata in C Major, Opus 6, Number 1, on listener-supported KHFM.

0: The Locatelli Trio performing the Sonata in C Major, Opus 6, Number 1 from Tommaso Albinoni on listener-supported KHFM Santa Fe, Albuquerque. It's Amy O'Brien with you. Thanks for being tuned in. 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She's got the lunch at the Pops at noon, your big one at 1, and your Oasis. 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And stick around. I do have more music on the way. We'll take a break and return with Debussy right after this.
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3: 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The symphony's 42nd season closes with a program highlighted by a quartet of featured artists. Maestro Guillermo Figueroa and the orchestra open the concert with Fanny Mendelssohn-Hensel's Overture in C Major, followed by Associate Concertmaster Ruxandra Marquardt taking center stage to perform Mozart's Turkish Violin Concerto No. 5. The performance and season end with Karl Orff's choral orchestral masterpiece, Carmina Burana, with the ensembles joined by a trio of soloists to present this iconic piece and its themes of wealth, nature, vices, and love. Saturday, May 9th, 7 p.m., and Sunday, May 10th, 4 p.m. at the Lenzic. Tickets and information at 505-983-1414 or santafesymphony.org. 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

0: Carolina Eck performing Clair de Lune, composed by Claude Debussy on listener-supported KHFM, Santa Fe, Albuquerque. It's Amy O'Brien. We have one more hour together, and coming up after 6 o'clock, we'll be enjoying the music of Rimsky-Korsakov and Telemann. We'll hear from Assad, Glazunov, Bach, and we will start off the hour with a quintet composed by Louis-François Duprat. Right now, we're going to continue with a piece from François Couperin. This is Les Barricades Mystérieuses, and it is performed here by Scott Tennant. Let's enjoy on listener-supported KHFM.
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2: 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Tickets and full program information at 505-886-1251 or chambermusicabq.com. 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
0: Well, it is 6 o'clock. It's our last hour together. It's Amy O'Brien with you on listener-supported KHFM, Classical Public Radio. And we're going to begin this hour with a piece from one of the most important horn virtuosos of the early 19th century, a key figure in the transition from classical to romantic horn playing. He served as a professor at the Paris Conservatory, helped establish the horn as a serious solo and chamber instrument, and his quintet number 1 in F major, opus 6, is written for natural horn and string quartet, showing technical brilliance, classical style. Because the valved horn had not yet come into common use, Duprat relies on hand stopping and register changes, which gives the horn part a distinctive color. It's elegant, it's conversational, it's expressive, it's just what you need on a Saturday night. So for you right now, from Louis-François Duprat, this is quintet number 1 in F major, opus 6, with Richard Serafinoff on natural horn, Cynthia Roberts and Judson Griffin on violin.